And we are back. We just listened to Dreams of Giants by Burdened. And then we followed that up with Black Tremor with Hexus Part 2. Both those bands feature fellow Saskatonians and are playing at Manifest 2 coming up in August. You are listening to Not Saved on CKDU 88.1 FM. As you may have gleaned, the first two-thirds of our show today, we're focusing on some of the artists who are playing Manifest this month at Gus's Pub. We played a few last week. Skullacybin, Blind Witch, among others. Carbon God. And this week I thought I'd fill out the show with the rest of the bands that I know are quite good, and whose tracks I could find. Sometimes it's a little hard. Night one of Manifest is August 21st. Black Tremor, Solar Ruins, Nonstop Action, Carbon God, Electric Mistress, Blind Witch, and Undo. August 22nd, the second night, Dark Asteroid, The Orchids, Skeleton Heads, Nor, Burdened, Skullacybin, and Hush Metal. That's a lot of music, my friends, for $15 a night at Gus's Pub. Music starts at 7 p.m. I highly recommend you go, my acolytes. We're going to listen to a few more songs from bands featured on Manifest. And we're starting with a track by Nonstop Action. This is a fun little ditty called Masters of the Universe. This is a fun little ditty called Masters of the Universe.

in the sun. Gotta figure out ways to turn.

Welcome back, my acolytes. We just listened to Nonstop Action with Masters of the Universe, followed by Shadow Figure by The Orchids, the power duo from Truro. And then we close that off with a brand new release from Earth Alter, that is Red Eye. Earth Alter are not playing Manifest, unfortunately, but I feel they're there spiritually, as this feels very much like John's thing. Now, with the sets from last week, I find myself in a somewhat awkward position of being out of things to play that are actually at the show. So for this final set here, this is maybe me wish casting and playing some like-minded sounds for the next Manifest. Maybe we're dreaming big. We're gonna make it bigger, because you're gonna show up, my acolytes. It's your sacred duty. For we're not only scholars here on the program, we're believers. We're gonna begin with our perhaps final set of the night. We'll see. We're gonna have maybe one more. Well, we're gonna begin it with the somewhat controversial new sleep track, Half Spacesuit Will Travel.

Good evening. You're listening to CKDU 88.1 FM. That show that you just heard was Not Saved. And I'm going to bring you a show called Moonwalk. I'm Megan, and I'm broadcasting live from the fourth floor of the Dalhousie Student Union Building here in Tibuktuk, Mi'kma'ki, the ancestral and unceded territory of the Mi'kmaq people. We are all treaty people. I want to start the show tonight with music from Ritual Coin, and I'm playing this, one, because it's great, but also the main reason is because congrats to Ritual Coin and Leanne Hoffman, who got married this weekend at the Marquee. It looked like an awesome party, and I'm really happy for you both. Leanne has appeared on this radio show before, and yeah, very happy for the both of them. And we're going to listen to Ritual Coin in celebration of his nuptials. And after that, we'll follow it up with music from Maestro Fresh Wes.

That was Maestro Fresh West with Fortissimo from his awesome album, Symphony in Effect. Before that, we had Rich O'Coin, two tracks from his album, We're All Dying to Live. The first one was The Morning Becomes Eclectic Overture, and the second was All You Cannot Live Without. And again, congrats to Rich O'Coin and Leanne Hoffman on their wedding this weekend past at the Marquee. I wish all the happiness to both of you. The next thing we're going to hear here on CKDU 88.1 FM is music from Walter Murphy and an album called A Fifth of Beethoven. And all of the tracks are really fun. We are going to hear the title track. And if you are familiar with Beethoven's Fifth Symphony, which even if you don't think that you are by name, by ear, I bet you are, because it starts ba ba ba ba. Familiar? I hope so. Well, Walter Murphy takes that and then puts it on its head, does all kinds of funky things with it, and makes it into a dance tune, which is so fun. And then we're going to hear music from Janelle Monáe, and something that we're going to be exploring a little bit throughout the show. We heard the first track of the show, The Morning Becomes Eclectic Overture, from Rich O'Coin. The idea of symphonies or overtures, but not by an orchestra. And this is stretching that a little bit, but Janelle Monáe has this awesome series of conceptual albums, The Arch Android, and the series has suites 2 and 3 on the one called The Arch Android, and she includes these overtures to each suite. And I think it's really fun because an overture, in essence, is usually an intro to a musical or an opera, or basically setting the stage for what's to come. And it will include instrumental versions of a lot of the themes that you're going to hear throughout the musical, sort of like a trailer of music right before the actual production unfolds. And it's kind of cool to have such a thing for these concept albums. And so we're going to hear the Suite Number 2 Overture, which includes themes from that first half of that release. And then we're going to hear one of the tracks in question from that Suite Number 2, Dance or Die, featuring Saul Williams. But as I mentioned, first we're going to hear Walter Murphy with A Fifth of Beethoven here on Moonwalk on CKDU.

Thank you.

That was Janelle Monáe with a track called Dance or Die featuring Saul Williams. Before that, we had the Suite No. 2 Overture from her album, The Arch Android. And before that, we had Walter Murphy with a fifth of Beethoven, the title track of that really fun album. 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I'm Megan, and this is Moonwalk. And while it is relatively cool right now, if you haven't already heard, there is a yellow heat warning in effect for tomorrow afternoon into Friday and maybe into the weekend for some counties in the province. And what we can expect, they're saying a high forecast confidence and a moderate impact, which is, I think, why it's a yellow warning. But we're looking at maximum temperatures near 32 degrees Celsius with a humidex of 38. And then minimum temperatures of around 18 degrees, so not dropping that much. And what Environment Canada says is that a hot and humid air mass is expected to move into the region Wednesday afternoon, bringing a period of persistently high daytime temperatures and elevated humidex values. Nighttime lows are also forecast to stay warm, providing little to no relief. Conditions should improve for some areas over the weekend. However, some counties may see warning level temperatures or humidex persist. So take action to protect yourself. Extreme heat can impact anyone, not even people who have riskier health conditions. Check on especially older adults, those living alone, and other at-risk people in person or on the phone a few times during the day. If you can, watch out for early signs of heat exhaustion, things like headache, nausea, dizziness, thirst, dark urine, intense fatigue. Those are all signs of heat exhaustion and a sign that you should stop what you're doing and drink water. It is a medical emergency to have heat stroke. You may stop sweating if you have that, and that's very dangerous. So please try to stay cool. And there was this very interesting article that was out on NPR a couple weeks ago that I thought was really cool. It was by Gurraz Shah Azhar, and he grew up in Uttar Pradesh in India. And the article is about how to stay cool without an air conditioner, because as the author notes, many people in India don't have access to an air conditioner because there's a per capita income of around $1,000 a year. Many people in that part of the country can't afford to buy an AC unit or pay the power bills that come with using one. But it gets very hot in India, as you might imagine, and people have all kinds of different solutions to stay cool, and the article is talking about them. So if you are like me and you don't have an air conditioner, you could, if possible, nap during the hottest parts of the day. There's a recommendation in the article for a swamp cooler, which I did want to touch on a little bit because it is not really a good solution for our environment. You may be very tempted because you could build your own. A swamp cooler is basically a fan going over what's called a wick, where you have like a wet pad, and it helps cool places without AC, but without refrigerants. But the issue is that when tested, there was found to be that for every degree of temperature cooling, there was a roughly 2-3% increase in the relative humidity in the room. And you probably know AC units dehumidify a space as part of their cooling process. So that is a plus. But the swamp coolers may be tempting because you may be thinking, well, they're going to lower the temperature. But in places where there's already humidity, it's not good because it can make the room muggy and dank and feel worse without any significant cooling or comfort. They're really applicable in a warm, arid climate, especially there's low humidity. That can be a reliable and cost-effective way to have more cooling in your house without an AC unit. But in our humid environment, it's not going to be that impactful, even if you might feel tempted. Other solutions, though, suggesting the article that may help us include wearing a wet scarf or towel around your neck and hanging damp curtains if you can keep your windows open in the evening and have damp curtains or a damp cloth over the window. That will help cool down the incoming breeze. Stay hydrated, as I mentioned before. Eat something, take a cold shower or a cool shower, and try to wear light-colored clothing if you're going out. It is a thing that a lot of people forget about, I think, but can be very helpful.
That's my 2 cents. Try and stay cool. I am dreading it, but hopefully we can all get through it and get to the other side and have temperatures we can sleep in very soon. We're going to hear music next from Muse, and it's a 3-part symphonic piece of music that they put on their album The Resistance back in 2009. But Matt Bellamy, the lead singer, guitarist, and pianist of Muse, spent multiple years writing it before it actually got included on the album because he did all of the orchestration of it himself. He was talking about that he didn't want to collaborate with a string arranger on it, even though they would have more expertise, because he said he thought that they might make it theirs. He didn't want outside influence on it. So he arranged the orchestral elements himself, but that took a long time because, as far as I know, he is not super fluent in reading and writing music on a staff. For multiple years he was working on this, and he talked about it as being influenced by Rachmaninoff, Richard Strauss, Chopin, and Pink Floyd. And he said that it looks at the concept of panspermia. So it's a story of humanity coming to an end and everyone pinning their hopes on a group of astronauts who go out to explore space and spread humanity to another planet. Part one is a jaded acceptance that civilization will end. Part two is a desperate hope that sending the astronauts to find and populate other planets will be successful, alongside the recognition that this is the last hope. Finally, part three is when the astronauts realize that it is just one big cycle and recognize that unless humanity can change, it will happen all over again. And it's interesting to me that it's called Exogenesis Symphony, but they're referencing panspermia in the concept, because those are slightly different things. Exogenesis is the hypothesis that life originated elsewhere in the universe and was spread to Earth. So it's very similar to panspermia, but slightly different. Panspermia is the hypothesis that life exists throughout the universe, distributed by cosmic dust, meteoroids, asteroids, comets, and planetoids, as well as by spacecraft carrying unintended contamination by microorganisms. So it's an astrobiological concept. And the theory argues that life did not originate on Earth, but instead evolved somewhere else and seeded life as we know it. So there's all kinds of different subcategories and forms under the broader heading of panspermia, but that's the general concept that Muse is trying to explore on these 3 parts of the whole of Exogenesis Symphony, which we're going to hear now here on CKDU 88.1 FM.

That music was by Muse and is a three-part piece music called Exogenous Symphony, and we had part one, part two, and part three. The first part is called Overture, the second is called Cross-Pollination, and the third is called Redemption. That is from their album, The Resistance. 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This show is called Moonwalk, and I'm your host, Megan, and I want to tell you a legend. So it's called The Legend of the City of Ys. And there are different versions of the legend, but there are several common elements. So we have King Gradlin, who ruled in Ys, the city built on land reclaimed from the sea. Sometimes described as rich in commerce and the arts, and his palace is made of marble, cedar, and gold. And in some versions, King Gradlin built the city upon the request of his daughter Dahut, who loved the sea, and to protect Ys from being overcome by the sea, a dike was built with a gate that was open for ships during low tide, and the one key that opened the gate was held by the king. Most versions of the legend present our king as a pious man and his daughter Dahut as wayward. Sometimes in the story, she's called a Hez, and she's often presented as being frivolous, an unrepentant sinner, or sometimes even a sorceress. However, in another version, the king himself is the one who is to blame. But in most variations, Dahut, his daughter, gets the key to the dikes from her father, the king, and its misuse leads to catastrophe. She steals the keys from her father while he sleeps. The reason is varies. So either it's to allow her lover inside for a banquet, or after being persuaded to steal the keys by her flattering lover. Either way, she opens the gates of the dikes, and there's various reasons for this too, but she opens them and the sea inundates the city, killing everyone but the king. And a saint wakes the sleeping king and urges him to flee. So the king mounts his horse and takes his daughter with him. As the water is about to overtake him, a voice calls out, and his daughter falls from the horse's back, and the king is saved. And in some versions, the king throws her off the horse's back himself, which is very bleak. And in some versions, she becomes a mermaid who continues haunting the sea. But the legend leads to, sometimes on variants, this church, this cathedral that is sunk beneath the sea. And all of this is said to be set on the coast of Brittany, northwest France. And there's this mythical cathedral of Ys that gets drowned. It's called the Cathedrale Engloutie, the sunken cathedral or the drowned cathedral. And it is the subject of many versions of this legend. And people say that it rises up from the waves of near Brittany off the coast, and that you can tell that it's risen from the waves because there are bells chiming, priests chanting, and organ playing that can be heard, and then it sinks back into the water. And there's a piece of music written by Debussy called La Cathédrale Engloutie, as I mentioned, Sunken Cathedral, and he depicts that with music. So he's usually pretty obvious with his titles. He's not trying to make allusions. He wants you to know what it's about. So he has a musical telling of this legend. So he has parallel fifths, which is a certain kind of harmony, and that really alludes to the idea of church bells that are heard from the distance across the ocean. And it starts very, very quietly. And it comes to life gradually, which really shows this cathedral rising from the water slowly. And in it, you'll hear the sounds of the priests intoning chants. You'll hear an organ. You'll hear all kinds of things that should evoke this image of this cathedral rising from the water and then going back down, making you doubt whether it was ever there. Maybe it was a mirage. We're going to hear a version of this piece performed by the New Philharmonia Orchestra. After that, we're going to hear another piece of music that's evoking the sounds of chanting and religious connotations by Otorino Respighi,
his movement number two of his piece Pines of Rome depicts a pine tree in a dusk near a catacomb. And you'll hear similar allusions, I guess, to these things. He's also painting a musical picture, just like Debussy is. And that performance that we're going to hear is by the Montreal Symphony. So we're going to hear that right after we hear The Sunken Cathedral by Debussy.

A lot of work by the quote unquote masters like Bartok, Beethoven, all those guys. They also do a lot of really cool recordings of Scandinavian folk music, in particular Danish folk music and other things from the region. Nordic folk music, they say. Sorry, Scandinavian and Nordic are not the same. My apologies. And these two tracks we're going to hear are focusing on one particular member of the Danish string quartet, who is in fact not Danish. He's Norwegian. The only Norwegian in the group is their cellist, Fredrik Sjolin, and he plays really cool things. He writes really cool things. And this piece of music, the program, the notes with the sheet music written by the quartet says, in the Danish string quartet, we have a stout Norwegian sailor maneuvering the cello part. His childhood friend, Johannes Rosten, wrote this funky piece of contemporary folk music and dedicated it to him. And I have to say that if somebody wrote, I just think it's such a fun thing to have a piece of music written, dedicated to you and with you in mind. And if this was a piece of music that someone wrote with me in mind, I would feel so flattered because I think it says so much about the person it's being dedicated to. It's called Oh Frederick, Oh Frederick. So we're really hammering home. And I think it's, I don't know, it's very flattering. And I would be very flattered to have this piece of music particularly written about me. And then we're going to hear a piece of music written by the Frederick in question, Fredrik Sjolin, as I said, the cellist. And the piece that we're going to hear that's written by him is called Kjøhåling. And that title is both a reference to Kjøhål, which is a traditional Norwegian dance. It's also been referenced by Edvard Grieg in his music, but also double meaning with wordplay with the phrase keel hauling, so an old sailor form of punishment, and so that's what he's working with there. And it, I think these two pieces of music go really well together and complement each other, which makes sense because they're written about and by the same person. So here it is, the Danish String Quartet. First, Oh Frederick, Oh Frederick, and then Kjøhåling here on CKDU 88.1 FM.

That was the Danish String Quartet with a piece written by their cellist, Frederik Sjolin. And that one is called Kjøhaling. And then we had a piece right before that, also performed by the Danish String Quartet, but dedicated and written with their cellist in mind, called O Frederik, O Frederik, written by his childhood friend. And we're going to continue with music by Owen Pallett. Owen Pallett released an album in 2010 called Heartland, which has all this great orchestral accompaniment. And I saw him perform here in Halifax around that time. He was opening for Arcade Fire at Aldery Landing. And as part of his concert merch setup, among the t-shirts and the CDs and the records he had available for sale for many more dollars than anything else on his merch table, the orchestral score and part sets for the album, which I think is so cool to have that for sale. I feel like at a concert, that's a little bit more of an advertisement that it exists than necessarily something that someone's going to casually purchase while in attendance at a concert, given the price, especially for the amount of tracks. I think 15 or so tracks with orchestral parts and everything, that should be expensive. It's a lot of work in that, but very fun that it was published and that it's out there. We're going to hear two tracks from that. We're going to hear Midnight Directives and then Tryst with Mephistopheles after that here on CKDU 88.1 FM.

That was Owen Pallett with a track called Tryst with Mephistopheles from his album Heartland. Before that, we also heard a track from him called Midnight Directives. 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We're going to continue with music here on Moonwalk from AC Newman, Chris Turkson, and Mort Garson, the last of which is a track from an album which is designed, written to be played for plants from an album called Mother Earth's Plantasia. And the track that we're going to hear from Mort Garson is called Symphony for a Spider Plant. First, though, here's AC Newman and Chris Turkson here on CKDU.

That was Mort Garson from his album Mother Earth's Plantasia. We had the track called Symphony for a Spider Plant. Before that, we had the late, unfortunately, and great Chris Dirksen with a piece of music called Powwow Rhapsody featuring Chippewa Travelers. And before that, we had AC Newman with a song called Strings. You're listening to CKDU 88.1 FM. I want to tell you a little bit of a funny story about Henryk Górecki, a Polish composer who wrote lots of music. He lived from 1933 to 2010, and he wrote a lot of music that he had some earlier dissonant stuff and then some later tonal things, and he wrote a piece of music in the middle called Symphony No. 3, and it sort of bridged these two different style parts of his career. It premiered in 1977, and until 1992, Górecki was really only known to connoisseurs, primarily because he was one of several composers from the Polish school that was really responsible for the post-war Polish music renaissance, but really no one outside of these small circles knew of him. But that year, in 1992, Elektra Nonesuch, the record label, released a recording of the 15-year-old symphony performed by the London Sinfonietta, and it topped the classical charts in Britain and the United States. It has sold more than a million copies, which vastly exceeds the lifetime expected sales of a typical symphonic recording by a 20th-century composer. But the success of this one CD has not generated similar interest in Górecki's other works, but this one piece got so much attention because of this recording and became very popular. And it's been kind of funny to read about the reaction to this, because people are wondering why. Some critics were thinking that maybe this piece, around 15 years after it was composed, maybe when the CD was released, it was resonating with a particular mood in the popular culture at the time. Michael Steinberg, who American music critic and author, he wrote in A Guide to the Symphony, he wondered whether it would be someone else wrote that. Steinberg in 1998 was asking, this is what I wanted to tell you about. Steinberg was asking, are people really listening to this symphony? How many CD buyers discovered that 54 minutes of very slow music with a little singing in a language they don't understand is more than they want? Is it being played as background music to Chardonnay and Brie? And he compared the success of Górecki's symphony to the Dr. Zhivago phenomenon in 1958, where everyone rushed to buy the book, but few people actually read it. And the appearance of the movie in 1965, quote, rescued us all from the necessity. Górecki himself was very surprised at the recording success, and he speculated that perhaps people find something they need in this piece of music. Somehow I hit the right note, something they were missing, something somewhere had been lost to them, and I feel that I instinctively knew what they needed. So he doesn't think it's just people ignoring it and not listening. And someone who definitely did not ignore it is Colin Stetson, Canadian-American saxophone player, amazing musician and composer, because he was extremely inspired by it and did a record called Sorrow, a reimagining of Górecki's Third Symphony, in which he puts his own spin on it and takes the material and makes something new from it. And we're going to hear the second part of that called Sorrow 2, and it's really beautiful. And I personally like the original symphony. I did listen to it. I think it's good. I think it's kind of funny that it came into popularity just because of a CD at a certain time, but I'm happy that it did, because it led us to this work by Colin Stetson, which we're going to hear now here on Moonwalk on CKDU.

That was Colin Stetson with Sorrow 2, a reimagining of Grecki's Third Symphony here on CKDU 88.1 FM. We're going to finish the show tonight here on Moonwalk with two tracks. We have Martha Wainwright with Proserpina, which is one of my favorite songs. It's the last song that Kate McGarrigle, Martha Wainwright's mother, wrote before her death. She never recorded a polished recording of it, but Martha did on her album Come Home to Mama, which is one of the lyrics in the song, and it really comes full circle because the song is exploring the Persephone Proserpina myth from the perspective of the mother who's lost her daughter, who's been taken away, charting the grief of the mother's loss. And we have this lyric, Come Home to Mama, which is the album name for Martha Wainwright, and she's singing her mother's song after her mother has passed away. So I think it all is really beautifully comes together on this amazing song. And then we're going to hear Sarah Sleen with a song called Cosmic Ballet to finish it off. Stay tuned at midnight for EOC 73 here on CKDU 88.1 FM.

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1: It is fine, it is fine.
0: Aye, it is, Anna.
1: Listen, O'Doherty, it's me for a shot of Katie Daly's brew just to take the edge off the day.
0: Aye, but the bottle's empty, boy.
1: The bottle's empty?
0: Right, the leprechauns must have got at it.
1: Ach, we'd better be heading up to Katie's for a refill, then.
0: Right.

0: Oh, Dorothy, is my eyes deceiving me, or is that a leprechaun I see on that stump over there?
1: Oh, it's a leprechaun, all right, and he's got our back.
0: He's running away after him.
1: Where'd he go?
0: There he went down that gopher hole. What'll we do now?
1: Oh, I'll tell you what to do.
0: I'll reach me hand out to the hole, out, and I'll get him by the legs if I can. I'll either kick or stomp the devil out of his tail according to his size. Listen, what's that?
1: The little devil's down here singing.
0: He's drunk as a skunk.
1: Oh, the staggering little fool.
0: The little piggy's drunk the whole bottle.
1: Oh, the piggy's
0: rolling around in her seat. Oh, leprechauns, Dorothy. Tell me, where do you think they come from? Do you think they came from out there?
1: I really don't know.

0: Part one of the show started with the Halifax 3, Come On Down the Mountain, Katie Daly, followed by Reuben Had a Train. From Chief Trick, from the Dream Police album, I'll Be With You Tonight, followed by the title track, Dream Police. From Fleetwood Mac, Say You Love Me, and Rihanna, Fleetwood Mac, Chief Trick, and started it off with the Halifax 3. Come Down to Mountain Katie Daly, followed by Reuben Had a Train. And that's part one of the show from Double Shots Tuesdays, Tuesday, August 4th through the Wednesday, August the 5th, 2026 show. Part two will be in a matter of minutes on a EOC Symphony Show. Part two of the show started with Alice Cooper, Only Women Bleed, and the title track, Welcome to My Nightmare. From the Scorpions, songs were Big City Nights. Hold on. Sorry about that. It was Rhythm of Love, then Big City Nights from the Scorpions. Part one, two of the show started with Alice Cooper, Only Women Bleed, followed by the title track, Welcome to My Nightmare. And that's part two of the show of Double Shots Tuesday's Remnant Order. Here are some birthdays from August. August 3rd gone by, Aunt Bridget Pace's birthday. August the 4th, Chantry, one of the women workers at community living centers. August the 12th, or August the 11th, Hulk Hogan, the wrestler. August 12th, Jeremy Mason Slomley, Laura Peak, Ann Young, and Max Nielsen, the son of Rick Nielsen, and the new drummer for the group, Chief Trick. Here are some birthdays also in August. August the 24th, Patrick Coburn, or whatever her husband's name, and COO of the WWE, Vince McMahon. On the 25th of August, Gene Simmons, the founder and co-founder of KISS. On the 28th of August, shared with Shania Twain, is Carlos Drummond, one of the workers at community living centers. August the 29th, shared with Michael Jackson, is Honey Lynn Spears Manville, all in one. Here's a few birthdays for September. September 4th, Chris O'Brien. September the 5th, shares with my grandmother, is Julie Pettipal, one of the workers at community living centers also. September the 6th, Scott. September the 14th, Sharon Marie Thompson's former husband, Jim Thompson. On September the 22nd is Joe and Jet. September the 24th, Jerry Maria Lambert Oakley, all in one up there in Camrose. September the 25th, our grandfather, Richard Burns Sr. And the final birthday of this week is Princey Randall Bachman, Leslie Walker on the 27th of September. And that's all the birthdays for this week. Coming up, a few area codes in random order also on the EOC Sensor Show. Here's a few birthdays for October. 23rd of October is Janine. 30th of October, Lindy. October the 31st, actor, comedian, and stand-up comedian movie star, Rob Schneider. Sorry for the little intro of the October birthday. Now I'm going to do the Erico's random order in a few minutes from now on. EOC Symphony Show. Here's a few few areas in Dartmouth, boys. Cherrybrook, Woodside, East Preston, North Preston, East Chesuncook, West Chesuncook, Lake Echo, Acom Secom, Shearwater. Some areas from downtown Halifax areas that stands at the moment, Barrington and South, Barrington Spring Garden, Upper Water Street, Lower Water Street, Hollis Street, Duke Street, George Street, Cogswell Street, Cottage Inn and the Day Drive, or Street, I should say, Uniac Street, Fast Square, Cottage Inn Street towards North Street, Cottage Inn Street towards Bloomfield Street, Almond Street towards Agricola and South, Roby, I should say, Roby and Tatastis to South, University Avenue, up by Partridge Farfield, Lever Street junction off of the Old Grove Drive area, Punfield Drive, Heartland Avenue, Drysdale Road, River Road. Here's some areas from Upper Nova Scotia that stands at the moment. All over Cape Breton, starting with Lordways, North Sydney, Grace Bay, Sydney Mines, Sydney itself. Upper Canada, all over Ontario, parts of Manitoba, including Winnipeg, Camrose, Alberta, Edmonton, Alberta, Red Deer, Alberta, Fort McMurray, Alberta, Yellowknife, and the Yukon, Calgary, Alberta, Lethbridge, Alberta, Medicine Hat, Alberta. And that's all the areas from the area codes for this week on a EOC Center show, Tuesday, August the 4th, to through to Wednesday, August the 5th of 2026 show. 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

0: 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Well, you never know what you might hear. Touchstone has been on air since CKDU began in 1985. I play the sounds of traditional and contemporary people's music from the USA, Canada, the UK and Ireland, sometimes from Australia too. 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

0: 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And we'll try to prove that there's no reason we can't learn stuff while our feet are moving at the same time. Let's be
1: 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Bye.

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1: 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Since 1973, Atlantic News has been serving Haligonians with a selection of over 5,000 magazines, new and used books, jigsaw puzzles, greeting cards produced by local artists, and over 2,000 on-demand print newspapers from around the world. 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

0: Hi, I'm listening to this show. It's Monday morning. You played a whole bunch of jazz music. Some of it had tabla, lots of horns. There were like three pieces I heard, and they blew my mind. I loved them. Can you please call me and give me the names of those pieces? I've been trying to call you in the studio, but I think you're busy.
1: This message is for you. A few suggestions. Compress, equalize, and add treble to the voice of an interviewee whom you have recorded by a telephone so he does not sound muffled. Insist interviewees phone you from a landline, not a cell phone, so they do not sound so muffled. Edit out pauses and background noise like dog barking. And please speak faster and with enthusiasm so the listener will listen to you, not switch to another radio station. That's all. Bye-bye.
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0: 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My name is Callum Watson. I am one half of Injury Reserve.
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0: I think that I want to be perfect, or I don't want to show my imperfections. I don't want my imperfections to be so obvious. It is more and more to the, that's how I feel.
1: Right.
0: It's so stupid. I'm thinking about this as I'm talking to you. I'm thinking it's so stupid because

the Chamber Trio Three-Way, led by Ben Crossland on bass with Steve Lauder on piano, Steve Waterman on horns, and featuring Jim Hart playing vibraphone on Firefly.

Ventolin and Bectatide began our set with Witnessed My Country from Awe Dissect. Nonema and the audiologist bought tickets for Where This Train of Thought Terminates, leaving almost tomorrow. Steve Moore took us to Pangea Ultima, the title track of his 2013 album. The Phonoghosts culled samples from cassettes they found at the resting place of modern culture, thrift shop bins. We heard Head Cleaning from Chrome Position. Then we found The Ice Cream Man on Edge from director John Carpenter and Tommy Lee Wallace, from the soundtrack to the 1976 action thriller Assault on Precinct 13. The producer, Alight, bowed to the Obelisk and the Zero remix thereof for the Iridis EP. We looked up to find a Fundustrial Nation from the one-man band Radio Shock's Adapter. And Jimmy Penguin spun the disco ball to shine on Liar. The name of the show is Deep Threes. My name is Jay. I hope you enjoy the show just as much as I enjoyed bringing it to you. I leave you with Neuroleptic Trio's Impro Rosetta. 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Until next time, thanks for listening.

0: 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And it is July 31st, 2026, and we do here hope that you are enjoying yourself on this fine green globe. And it is time for Green Majority's semi-monthly best of edition, where we do not do any news and just listen to some clips from our most recent interviews. It is a Dave Gray Donald extravaganza today. He is the only journalist here at the Green Majority, and he runs the Grind magazine in Toronto. And we're going to hear him speaking with Amy Goodman, host of Democracy Now!, and Carl Diehl, award-winning co-director of the new documentary Steal This Story, Please, which traces Goodman's journey as an independent journalist. And that came out July 10th. And we're also going to listen to Dave interviewing Jody McPherson, a reporter and researcher with The Energy Mix, about AI data center expansion in Alberta. And then we're going to listen to Dave speaking with Emilia Beliveau of Environmental Defense about the details of various new pipeline projects proposed for Canada and carbon capture, utilization, and storage projects. So here we go. Dave Gray Donald speaking with Amy Goodman and Carl Diehl.
1: We have Carl Diehl, who is the co-director of the new film, Steal This Story, Please, which is about Democracy Now!. And we have Amy Goodman, who's a host of the show Democracy Now!. Welcome to you both.
2: It's great to be with you, Dave.
3: Yes, thank you.
1: The film starts off with this scene that people might have seen before, where, Amy, you are chasing after a Trump energy advisor at a COP climate negotiation in 2018. We probably talked about this climate negotiation on the show 7 years ago. But I actually want to ask you, because this is a climate show, when you go to these conferences and when you cover the oil industry, is there anything unique? Like, what's unique about covering climate politics and the oil industry as opposed to other topics? Or do you treat them all the same?
2: I mean, it's holding those in power to account, or in the power industry, if you will, because we're talking about oil, gas, and coal. And you might say, why go to these conferences? The film opens when we're in Katowice, Poland. In fact, the convention center itself was modeled on a coal mine, right? And so it had all these steps going up and down, up. Some didn't lead anywhere because it was fake. And that was what made it so funny, because as I was asking President Trump's climate envoy after he had announced that the U.S. was pulling out of the Paris Climate Agreement, why he was there and what he was doing pushing coal, he was just trying to run away from me. So he would run up, he'd see that the stairs led nowhere, he had to come right back down into me. And it was both, I think, critical because, I mean, in these conferences, you don't know who you'll bump into. Yeah. And by the way, you might say, why go to them? Because, I mean, now they are so populated. The oil, gas, and coal industry outnumbers almost any delegation. But there are also thousands of people on the front lines of countries that are most affected, yet least responsible for climate change. And this is a chance to talk to them all. So both those in power representing the power industries and those who have the least power, but care so much. And that's the reason we go to them. In fact, that year in 2018 in Katowice was the year we interviewed a young woman from Sweden. Everyone knows her name now, but not then. And that was Greta Thunberg. And she had been standing in front of the Swedish parliament, holding up a sign, asking them why they don't do anything about climate change. And this was our chance to broadcast her voice. And we were speaking with one of the leading climate scientists in the world. And he said, I'll sit next to her, but please don't ask me any questions because she's much more important than I am. Greta was 15 years old at the time, but her voice had so much power. And it was when we got done with the show. It's 8 a.m. every day Eastern time. We broadcast from New York, but there it was in the afternoon. And we saw Trump's envoy. And so you just get up and, armed with the information we have at that time, we just try to ask whoever it is who is there representing questions. And that's what we did there.
1: I went to the Global Petroleum Show in Calgary that same year, actually, 2018, and I was the only journalist asking critical questions. And, you know, my heart really pounds when I'm in those situations. There's a real consensus among the more mainstream journalists about just asking these softball questions about how do we help the oil industry and all that kind of stuff. But there's, you know, if we go back, and the film does this, goes back to some of the your origin of really getting involved in journalism. And I'll go back to the East Timor and the U.S. involvement and the brutal crackdowns and slaughters in East Timor. And the film shows you in a room. I can't remember if it's the White House or another.
2: It was the White House.
1: In the White House. Okay. And you're the only journalist asking critical questions about U.S. involvement in East Timor. And my question is, what do you do intellectually and emotionally to prepare yourself to be in those rooms where you are the only one and the other journalists might even be hostile to you for bringing these things up? How do you prepare yourself and what's your experience in those rooms?
2: I think I live in a large, long river called denial, right? I don't really think about that. I think about the issue that I'm there to ask a question about. When it comes to East Timor, it wasn't one of the great genocides of late 20th century. Indonesia invaded in 1975 and over the next several decades killed off a third of the population. Wow. I survived a massacre there in 2000.

0: they were funding this genocide. And we walked to the front of the crowd thinking somehow our presence as journalists could head off this disaster, this massacre. It didn't. The soldiers came around the corner armed with their USM-16s and they opened fire on the crowd, gunning down over 270 Timorese, to say the least, the most horrifying, horrifying moment. And they beat us up. They fractured Alan's skull. We were able to not only leave that scene, but get out of the country. We felt that was the only way we could let the rest of the world know what was happening, because that was the only way this would stop. And that was just one massacre in East Timor. Mm-hmm. So what you saw there, aside from the beginning and, you know, from the invasion, December 7th, 1975, you saw 5 years later when I go to the White House to ask President Clinton about it. Well, to ask his spokesperson, Mike McCurry. And given that background, it doesn't really matter what other people think. What matters is I tell the truth. What matters that I ask a very serious question. And it had to do with, boy, Congress after that massacre cut off military training aid to Indonesia. But we understood then that Clinton was going to restore it. It's called IMET, International Military Education and Training. And so I asked Mike McCurry, was President Clinton going to do this? The rest of the press was asked, it was the anniversary of President Clinton and Hillary Clinton. It was like, I think, the 21st anniversary, and they were asking about golf clubs and what he was using to play golf. But, you know, it just, so I just kept trying to get an answer. And that's our job as journalists, to hold those in power to account. And when he asked someone else a question, and that's the standard for politicians, next question, you make sure you ask the question of a person as far away from the me as possible. Uh-huh. I just said, sir, I want to, you know, get an answer, until he said, the turnip is dry. You know, the rest of... I mean, a number in the press corps laughed and giggled, but I also understand they don't even know. They don't even know what was taking place. Oh, well, because, you know, so these news organizations, these corporate news organizations had never covered it. Right. And that's part of the problem. And to have an independent media network that is not brought to you by the oil companies. And the fact is, right before Indonesia invaded East Timor, the Indonesian military killed five Australian journalists. And the Australian government hardly protested, we believe, because years later, Australia and Indonesia would divide up the oil spoils in the Timor Gap. You know, oil is the source of so much pain in the world. And I think at this point, as we talk to you coming on, I'm speaking to you from New York City. Mm-hmm. And as we come off one of the hottest weeks New York has ever seen, we all understand, I mean, with thousands of deaths in Europe because of the heat wave, and then unprecedented fires around the world, we all understand climate change is a grassroots issue, and we must take it on in a global way, and we can't stop.
1: I really relate to what you say about how other journalists in the room at the press conference might not know the context. I mean, sometimes they do, but often, you know, in that example, they had probably no idea that the depth of the U.S. Collaboration with the Indonesian government. I found this sometimes covering oil and gas. I found this sometimes covering Palestine, where the other journalists just really don't know, or are sort of incentivized not to know or not to ask about a certain question. But it really does change the dynamic when someone like you is there.
0: And we have a big responsibility, I mean, to ask these questions. And I think what Carl and Tia have done with this film, I mean, they are Oscar-nominated filmmakers, and the film they were nominated for an Oscar for also relates to the issue of climate, right? It's Hurricane Katrina. They did Trouble the Water. And they take these issues seriously.
2: Yeah, I mean, there's a reason why Amy, sincerely, in my observation, doesn't care what other people think about what she's doing, what she's

0: asking. In fact, I imagine that a lot of her colleagues in the commercial media are somewhat envious when they see her and they're waiting for her. You know, I've been in that situation before where I've been in a gaggle of press and Tia or I are able to ask a question of a politician because we don't run the risk of being shut out because we don't care if the politician ever circles back to talk to us again, you know, whereas a local, somebody covering a local election would. And we've been in that position ourselves. And so, you know, it's really, it's important. And the reason is, I think is evident, is that, as Amy said, as you said, these are really, really serious consequential issues that have a real impact on the world we live in, on the people and our friends and neighbors. And so, you know, there's no room, there's really no wiggle room to play the game. You know, I think what I've seen and what you see in the film is when you're independent like Amy, when you have the purpose, conduct yourself with the purpose that she and her team do at Democracy Now!, it really doesn't matter what anybody else thinks. Your responsibility is to the truth.
1: You know, I call it the access of evil, trading truth for access. And it's not worth it. You know, we have a job and it's not to enjoy our access to ask another softball question. If the politician doesn't answer the question, you know, they need us more than we need them. We go to an expert. We go to a climate scientist or we go to the person most affected, the person closest to the story. You know, when we go into these rarefied rooms, these White House news conferences, or when you go to a petroleum conference, or we go to the UN climate summit, we have to have badges. And you, and the closer you get to the power elite, the more badges you need. But you know, I do think the president of the United States occupies the most powerful position on earth, but there is a force more powerful. And as these musicians sang, people have the power. It is people. They have the power all over the planet. And that is what it's our job to document. And, you know, whether we're covering a UN climate summit or we're covering the standoff at Standing Rock, where indigenous people, the Standing Rock Sioux, are taking on the Dakota Access Pipeline, and they attract thousands of indigenous people from Latin America, the United States, First Nations from Canada, and non-native allies. It is so important to be there and to show those images. We show the DAPL guards with their dogs, and we showed a dog with its nose and mouth covered in blood. And that, within 24 hours, had 14 million views all over the planet. And it showed the lie to the corporate executives and the media who tell their hosts, don't cover the climate. It'll make people's eyeballs, you know, just roll because they're not interested. They're intensely interested. And I think the reason Democracy Now! Has grown so much in this 30 years, from 9 community radio stations to over 1,500 public television radio stations around the country and around the world, is because of that philosophy, steal this story, please. We, from the beginning, have you know, used our website at democracynow.org to transcribe the whole show every day. It is just critical that then the transcripts of not your typical pundits, right, who know so little about so much, explaining the world to us and getting it so wrong, but real people at the heart of a story. And so then these transcripts are taken to the White House press briefing or the Pentagon press briefing. And we encourage this. We don't put up a paywall on our website. We say, steal this story, please. And I think that's the kind of independent journalism. And that is so critical. And that is so threatened. I mean, even now, reporters in the corporate media are going to tell you about how threatened the practice of journalism is because of these corporate media mergers. In the United States, President Trump sues the most powerful media corporations, ABC, CBS, and then he makes tens of millions of dollars getting to put them into his own coffers because they settle, not because they would lose in court, but they don't want to take on the most powerful person on earth. And that is a that does a disservice to all media, because if he takes on the big boys and they cave, it sends a chilling message to everybody else. And I think it's really interesting that Carl Diehl and Tia Lesson have signed an open letter around the latest corporate media merger between Paramount, that already merged with Skydance in an $8 billion merger. They own CBS. But now Paramount Skydance is attempting to merge with Warner Brothers Discovery, which owns HBO, CNN, and so many other media properties, in a $110 billion merger. This is an enormous threat to democracy. And Carl and Tia and the executive producers of this film, Steal the Story, Please, have taken a very active stance on this.
2: Yeah, steal this story and screen this film, please. Amy Goodman and Carl Diehl, thanks so much for being on The Green Majority.
1: Thank you so much. And I really think that the Greens are in the majority, meaning not little g, but people who care about the fate of the planet. So more power to you.

And this is still the Green Majority on your local community radio station. And we're listening to Green Majority's Best of July and June. And we're turning now to Mr. Dave Gray Donald speaking with AI data center researcher and reporter expert Jody McPherson from the Energy Mix, speaking about AI data center expansion in Alberta. This interview is from July 3rd.

0: I want to start in the small town of Olds, Alberta. O-L-D-S, Alberta. So, Jody, what's been happening there? There's this big data center that's been proposed or under construction, or what's happening there, and the big community resistance as well.
1: Yes, the old story has just really come into the picture very quickly. I first heard about it in January of this year. The proposal is for a 1.4 gigawatt data center and gas power plant.
0: Yes, yes. Yeah. Always with the gas power on these things.
1: Absolutely. Well, this is Alberta. So yeah, we everything is going to be gas powered here. So, but yeah, and it's supposed to be built on a small piece of land, small comparatively, I mean, about 300 and some acres, right within the boundaries of the town. So, yeah, it's quite a small rural community that is well known for its agricultural college there, Olds College. And it's very quiet place. It has about, well, they tell me there's usually less than about 10,000, like maybe somewhere around 9,500 people living there. And they found out about it basically at the end of January, and it moved very quickly. So within 2 weeks, the company had filed an application from the Alberta Utilities Commission, which is what you have to do if you want to build a power plant. And then most people were just really caught off guard by it. So
0: yeah.
1: I should mention that they actually did have some experience with data centers there. They had another data center is proposed for the area too, which is basically going to be built on an old cannabis a company that went out of business on their property.
0: Wow.
1: So they had heard of data centers before, but so far they hadn't really seen much activity. And then suddenly this came this big announcement, $10 billion basically coming in right into their town. So,
0: wow. So for people who don't know, like me, where in Alberta is Olds?
1: So Olds is about, I think it's 90 kilometers north, somewhere around that distance to north of Calgary.
0: Oh, okay.
1: So it's kind of close to Red Deer. And it's really sort of Red Deer, and Red Deer is between Edmonton and Calgary. So.
0: Right. And what do we know about this this company and this data center, and is this an AI data center? Is this a traditional data center? What is the difference between a traditional and an AI data center? Yeah, why is this being proposed in this town? Like, what's going on here?
1: Well, we don't know a whole lot about the company. It's called Synapse Real Estate Corp. And the CEO is a fellow named Jason Van Gaal, and he really showed up in the community. He's been very present there. He's quite young, like he's the CEO, but apparently he has done data centers before. I think the company itself is based in Quebec, and he has built data centers. I'm not sure at this size, but he has definitely built them before and then sold them to bigger data center companies like Compass. So, okay. So yeah, that's pretty much all we know about him. I mean, obviously now that he's come to town and he's, you know, become more of a presence there, talking to a lot of people, everyone is looking him up, Googling him to try to find out as much as they can about him. But generally speaking, this is at this size. Yeah, this is a hyperscale data center. They're looking to attract the big companies who would be looking for this kind of compute power. So just to answer your question on a very basic level, artificial data intelligence data centers are they run on highly specialized GPUs or chips. They are much more energy intensive to do the kind of work that they have to do, training and running computational tasks.
0: Right, compared to a traditional data center, because this, like you were saying, this is 1 point something gigawatts, which is massive. That's like for a power plant, that's really big.
1: It's pretty big.
0: Yeah.
1: And so it's, it is going to be quite large. I think it's one of the largest power plants, non-nuclear power plants in Canada, or something like that. Like it's on there in the top three. Like
0: Yeah,
1: it's
0: wow.
1: very large. It's definitely one of the largest ones in the province. Although I was just watching a news conference right now about another big power plant that is being built, but that one's 1.8. But even they are not, like, they're not going full in on that. They're building it 900 at first, and then another, not, the rest later. So it's quite big. Everyone was really shocked and caught in the community, residents-wise, we were very shocked by the size of this, and then it was going to be literally across the street from homes.
0: Wow, that close. Okay, so then I saw this photo of people sort of linking arms beside a road. So what was happening in the community? How did they respond?
1: I think I would say that the response in the community has just been phenomenal. Given the size of the community, they've really, and how little time they've had to really get organized and learn about data centers, because they just didn't know a lot about what this was. And they definitely, I don't think, realized the what the power plant portion of this was going to require. And then when they started learning more about it, especially when the first filing went into the Alberta Utilities Commission, they also had to learn how to navigate that kind of a regulatory process. And I've been really impressed with just how much they've been able to come together. They're very organized. They formed a group called the Old Transparency Project on Facebook, and they also, have put together a formal group that's going to have like legal representation as well. So they have just really come together, and I think that the photo, and which is basically a screen grab from a video, is that they have really come together as a community to try to work together, to look out for their own best interests. So they literally went out. They had a, I think they had a drone that they brought in, and that photo just represents them, basically everyone standing and holding hands along the site where it's going to be.
0: Right, the proposed site, because no ground has been broken yet.
1: No, their first application to the Alberta Utilities Commission was closed because of significant deficiencies. But then less than a month later, the proponent actually submitted a second application. So it was very quick. The first time they had quite a lot of things wrong with the application that had to be fixed, but literally within a month they had filed again. So they now, I just checked the numbers, and they're up around 1,200 registered individual interveners. Sorry, that's actually, it's probably higher than that, because some people register, like for example, couples will register as one, but they have basically what's called a statement of intent to participate.
0: Right.
1: It's called a SIP. They have over 1,200 of those registered, and about 680 people have been recognized as formal interveners, which means that their costs have to be covered by the proponent.
0: Oh.
1: If once they make an application, like they're eligible to have their costs actually covered by the company. So it's a big thing to have this many people, and it's probably one of the biggest numbers of individual SIPs that have been submitted of any
0: Yeah.
1: project that people in recent memory. Like people, I spoke to a fellow who's been there 18 years, and he said he's never seen one like this big.
0: So just to understand what's going on in the big context, what we're probably seeing is these speculators or developers trying to find very low cost properties, especially in rural or lower population center areas where land would be cheaper. And they're proposing these giant power plants plus data centers and hoping that there's not going to be big community opposition and they're going to be able to do it on the cheap and then sell all of that computation power to the big companies. Like, I mean, some of the big companies already have their own facilities like Amazon and whatever, but some of them are probably looking for local computational power. Is that sort of what's going on, you think?
1: Yeah, I mean, when I interviewed the CEO, he explained it to me sort of like a condo, like a developer coming in and building a large downtown condo development. Basically, he's building the condo and then is trying to find tenants to use his computational condo, basically, right, you know, to come in and use that computational power. Yeah, so it's very speculative. He's counting, you know, of course, they build them in modules. So he's building it in 10 modules, which someone could, for example, buy, like take all 10, or someone could just take one module.
0: Oh, okay. So like if it was a grocery store that wants to run a big data thing on their logistics, or some bank or something that wants, they could buy one of the modules in out of the 10 in this facility.
1: Yeah. And I think the easiest route for him would be if one client would buy all of it. Right. So that's where I think the energy is focused on, is trying to attract those large, like Amazon, Google, you know, the large players to go in. But it, you know, by building it in a modular way, he can also, if that doesn't work out, he can also bring in smaller groups and just fill those, you know, the compute power for each.
0: Yeah. And I want to move physical locations to Wonder Valley, but I just also, you know, it kind of goes without saying, but we should say it. Building one of the largest power plants in Canada to run a data center and it being run on fossil gas, probably largely on fracked gas, is a huge environmental problem. This is a huge increase in greenhouse gas emissions, not to mention also the particulates. I mean, gas is a relatively clean fuel in terms of local air pollution, but there still is local air pollution, actually quite a bit. I shouldn't say it's clean. This is a huge addition to Alberta and Canada's greenhouse gases. So keep that in mind. We're going to move over to another proposed project. So what's happening in Wonder Valley and where is Wonder Valley?
1: So Wonder Valley is physically located north. So just a little bit outside of Grand Prairie. And it's on actually the Montney Formation. So it's literally located on a huge gas, you know, a gas reservoir there. So, yeah. This one actually people probably heard of because it was actually announced quite a while back in, I think it was December of 2024. When they made the big announcement, and that it basically raised a lot of eyebrows because, you know, Kevin O'Leary is involved in that, and the Premier of Alberta suddenly showed up at Mar-a-Lago with Kevin O'Leary and, you know, basically talking to Trump. So, and then, of course, Kevin O'Leary talked a lot about Danielle Smith and how wonderful she was and how many promises she had made him. He even went so far to say that she had promised him all the permits would be approved.
0: Oh, man.
1: That was a big deal. And, you know, a lot of people took notice of it then. But then nothing much happened for quite a while. So the most recent happening is that Kevin O'Leary, of course, announced a twin data center project in Utah, which was intended to be part of a package deal. You know, Wonder Valley, Alberta, Wonder Valley, Utah. The two projects were mostly identical in nature. Really, not a lot has been happening up in Alberta. They did actually have their first open house they held in June, just just this past month, even though the project was announced in, December of 2024. So, this Wonder Valley is 7.5 gigawatts or 9 gigawatts, depending on which document you
0: Oh my
1: follow. But
0: God.
1: some of the government documents that have been filed have said that it's going to be up to 9 gigawatts. So it's much, much larger. And
0: Wow.
1: it's huge. It's like 6,500 hectares, which is like 65 square kilometers of land. And it is very similar to the Utah project. In fact, they
0: Wow.
1: share one website. They're both on the same website. And he basically promotes it on the website as the two projects are often combined together, totals. So they don't call it Wonder Valley down there. They call it the Stratos Project, and you've probably seen a bit about it in the news. It's created a huge controversy in Utah, a huge backlash there. And
0: I'm sorry, just as a technicality here, he came up with the name Wonder Valley. Like, these aren't actually the names of locations. He's just, 'cause he's self-styled as Mr. Wonderful, and is this right?
1: that's right. Yeah.
0: Oh my
1: That's
0: God.
1: right. Yeah.
0: And these would be like, okay, are they also gas power plants that would run them?
1: Yes. Yes.
0: Okay, this is massive, massive, massive. Mr. Wonderful really going for it.

And finally, here on The Green Majority, which you are so graciously still tuning into, we are now going to turn to Dave Gray Donald speaking with Amelia Bellevaux of Environmental Defense about the details of various new pipeline projects proposed in Canada in carbon capture, utilization, and storage. And this interview was released July 17th.

0: up-to-date thing, though, that was big news is after the signing of the Alberta-Canada MOU, they, a couple weeks ago now, announced this proposal, a national project of interest, the West Coast Pipeline. We talked about it a little bit on the show, but can you just tell us what is this pipeline? What is it proposing to do? Where is it going?
1: So this pipeline project is for 1 million barrels a day of diluted bitumen from the tar sands.
0: And we're producing how much per day already? Like 3 or 4 million? Okay.
1: Yeah.
0: So this would transport about a quarter of the production.
1: Yes. And Danielle Smith, the Alberta Premier, has been talking about doubling production, which is pretty bonkers. But there's not really, from industry's perspective, they've already invested a ton in their extraction and development. And now what they've been doing for the past number of years is just reaping in all of those profits. Now that they've paid down their debt from that initial development push, they're able to return just huge amounts of profits to shareholders. Mm-hmm. So there's not a ton of interest from within the fossil fuel industry to be doing new development that's going to bring them back into debt unless they have a lot of assurances from governments that they'll be compensated for that. But this is why you don't see the industry being really bullish on pushing for new development, because they're looking at the long-term market too. They can see that, you know, oil is a declining industry in the long term, but they're sort of, if they can sort of maximize that, like, juice they're squeezing from the lemon through government support, they will.
0: Okay, so this is one of those cases where industry sinks a lot of money at the start. They don't make money when they're, for example, building a huge mine to extract bitumen, or building these the steam-assisted gravity drainage SAGD facilities. It's huge investment, and that's actually where a lot of the jobs are. When we talk about oil industry, a lot of the jobs are when they make this first investment. It's a few years of construction. And then the oil companies really try to automate the jobs. They try to eliminate jobs and run the extraction. Like when it's pumping out of the ground or being taken out in trucks out of the ground, they try and have as few people working as possible. So right now, most of the projects are in that stage. They're not building new stuff.
1: Yeah. And just with the technology changes over the past decade, they've been able to automate even more jobs than they previously could. So the job ratio of jobs per barrel has also declined pretty drastically. And the industries, I think they are employing around like 147,000 people directly.
0: Okay.
1: Which is smaller, which is, I mean, when we talk about these numbers, it sounds, you know, that is a lot of people, but compared to, you know, healthcare, education, the energy efficiency and renewables sector, it's much smaller than all of those.
0: Okay. So the government in 2024 just finished the TMX Trans Mountain Expansion Pipeline. And now they want to build this one that's about as big.
1: So this one, the proposal is for, got away from it for a second there, but the proposal is for a 1 million barrel a day new pipeline. And what we got in the announcement that they made on July 2nd was that this new pipeline is going to go along the same route for most of the way as the existing Trans Mountain pipeline. It's going to diverge as it gets to the end. And the proposal is to expand the Roberts Bank Terminal, which is in Delta, BC, Tawasin Territory, so that it can allow for super tankers to be filled there and have additional terminal capacity, because the existing TMX endpoint is at the Westridge Terminal in North Van, in the Burrard Inlet, in Burnaby. That inlet is sort of too shallow to fit these super duper massive tankers that they want to be able to use. And already those tankers that they're filling in Burrard aren't totally full because they would be too heavy and thus too low. So there's actually a proposal right now to dredge the Burrard Inlet so that they can get the current tankers to be even more full of oil. But the Burrard Inlet is, for folks who don't know, is just atop Vancouver, the city between North Van and Vancouver and Burnaby. And so that's like a very high traffic area, both for vessels and for this, you know, it's a high density populated area. So this new pipeline, I'll say also they're already doing work. They've already agreed to do work to expand the existing Trans Mountain pipeline, not through changing up the size of the pipe, but by adding more dilutants into it so that the oil can flow more quickly. So that's like more toxic chemicals that are being put into this mix of diluted bitumen so that they can just like increase the volumes and add pump stations along the way.
0: The other side of this, like this is all related to this Alberta Canada MOU, which, you know, my reading of it is one reading of it is that the Carney government is trying to give Danielle Smith and Alberta, the United Conservative Party, give them what they want and calm them down, stop them from separating from Canada. I think the other side of it is the Carney government really just does like supporting the oil and gas industry. But the oil and gas industry also, there's another side of this equation, which is the Pathways Alliance and the Carbon Sequestration and Storage Project. This gets a little bit complicated. So my understanding last time I looked into this was that the biggest like tar sands companies, Suncor, Canadian Natural Resources Limited, they had this proposal where it was like, let us build pipelines, let us expand our production, and we will build this odd network of carbon pipelines, like CO2 pipelines that then put the CO2 underground. And they wanted like lots of money from the federal government to do this. And also every time I look at it, it's like their ambition gets smaller and smaller. Absolutely. So what has happened? What's the new announcement from the Pathways Alliance?
1: So the new announcement from the Pathways Alliance, you're absolutely right. They have decreased their ambition again, down to 6 megatons. But this new announcement really is basically, they're calling it a trilateral agreement between Alberta, the government of Canada, and this grouping of companies, which have actually rebranded now. They're called the Oil Sands Alliance rather than Pathways. Oh, okay. And Pathways is the name just for this carbon capture project. And what the new agreement does is basically give those companies assurance that the Canadian and Alberta governments will pay for even more of it. So there's still not a lot of concrete guarantees from these companies. And I'll say my read, I'm going to take you on a step back for a second on my read of the big picture journey. So basically Pathways started in like late 2019, early 2020, as this oil lobby group of companies, the 5 biggest tar sands producers. And at the time, this, if folks remember, this was like the peak of student climate strikes. There was a lot of conversation and emphasis and political momentum around taking climate action. So this is sort of the oil and gas industry's response to this pressure, basically was to be like, okay, we're going to reduce some rebranding, talk about this fantasy project using technology that is not capable at scale of doing what they had claimed it would do. And they made all these grand net zero commitments and a huge multi-million dollar advertising campaign to promote the oil sands in this rebranded way as caring about climate change and doing their part to address it. Yeah. And then as, you know, the political conversation has shifted over the years, they basically no longer feel the political pressure to greenwash the oil industry because we're in this moment where there is so much public emphasis on becoming a quote-unquote energy superpower. And the oil industry has done a really good job in the past few years to continue to advocate for itself and convince people that in Canada it is a necessary part of our economy. So they've dropped a lot of this greenwashing. And I'll say that, like, you know, they're sort of continuing along with this project because Carney, Prime Minister Carney, is using it to justify his position around oil expansion. So he's able to say, I'm still an elected official who is caring about climate change because I am making sure the oil industry has this project that he's talking about and framing as like a decarbonization of the fossil fuel sector, which is total bogus because it's such a small amount of emissions compared to what these companies produce. But the industry itself now, because it doesn't feel like it needs to spend that political capital to prove to society that it's green, or to greenwash itself in that way, it actually doesn't want to build this project anymore. It has very little interest. It's not really willing to put money behind it. So it's been slowly trying to back out or scale down. But we see Prime Minister Carney still using it and tying the Pathways project together with pipelines in order to justify and placate his base that cares about climate change.
0: I was watching one of the World Cup semifinal games when Spain dominated France. And there was an ad, a new ad. I don't know if you've seen it yet. Canadian government ad being like, we're doing our part on climate. It was during the, because I think there may be, after this pipeline announcement, maybe they're starting to get some people saying they're not serious on climate. It's finally happening. They've been gutting climate legislation since Carney came in, and now they're trying to, I don't know, you should check out the ad, but they're trying to brand themselves as being responsible.
1: Interesting. I have not seen this ad. But yeah, they're feeling a little bit of pressure finally. Prime Minister Carney had one small dip in his popularity about, I think it was a month ago, where in response to some of the proposed legislation that they were trying to rush through to roll back species at risk protection and further weaken environmental policies, that they got quite a lot of flack for. And I think he did see a small dip in his temporary dip in his popularity, and maybe that's got them a little bit more considerate.
0: Yeah, the pathway stuff is fascinating. We'll see if that project holds on. It's really interesting to hear that, like, the industry just wants to sort of back away slowly from the project. People might remember, like, buses and streetcars in Toronto were wrapped in this blue and white advertisement for the oil sands. It was like 3 years ago, maybe. They spent a lot of money all over the country trying to tell people they were going to do this project. And the project is to take a little bit of emissions from some of the sites where they like upgrade oil or extract oil and take some of the CO2 and put it underground. But it was going to be a tiny fraction of the emissions from producing the oil, and it wouldn't deal with like the 80 or 90% of emissions that are made when you actually burn fossil fuels. So it was a very, very minuscule like emission reduction, and carbon capture hasn't been proven to work at anything like the scale it's been promised at. But we don't have too much more time. Let's move on. There's a couple other pipelines. It's kind of extraordinary that we're talking so much still about proposed pipelines, but the Canadian Shield, whatever pipeline, the Alberta to Sarnia, Ontario pipeline, what are you hearing about that? What's your read on it? How serious is this?
1: So this proposal is the least far along in terms of pipeline proposals, all the pipeline spaghetti that's being thrown at the wall to see what sticks. This proposal is the furthest along, but that doesn't mean it's not a concern, because what we've seen, for example, with the West Coast oil pipeline, is that these ideas that are really bad ideas that don't make economic sense, they have extremely weak economic cases, they are obviously terrible for the climate. These are pipeline projects that are getting political support and being, driven forward based on politics rather than any other reason. So that doesn't mean that it's not a threat, even though it's a bad idea. So this proposal basically follows a lot of the same route of the formerly proposed Energy East pipeline that was defeated. It intends to bring initially 500 and then 800,000 additional barrels of oil a day to Sarnia. Off the top, we know that Sarnia doesn't have the capacity to refine that additional oil. Basically, its refineries, they have a basically full supply from their existing intake which is largely from Alberta. It just comes through Enbridge's Line 5 and Main Line. So that line dips down into the US and then comes back into Canada.
0: Right, right.
1: It's very unlikely that Sarnia would build new refineries or retool existing refineries. So this pipe, any oil that basically comes through this pipe is basically destined to be export oil down further into the US. So this does not do anything for the idea about diversifying Canadian exports. It also doesn't do anything for, you know, domestic energy supply. It doesn't reduce the cost of gas that's set on a global market. And Ontarians don't really need additional supply. So there's no real economic case to be made for this one.
0: Strange.
1: And this one, I'll also say, you know, the pipeline from Alberta to the West Coast is roughly 100,000 kilometers. And to go east, you're looking at, you know, three times that distance. So the proposed price tag for the West Coast pipeline, which is a minimum of $35 billion, which every pipeline we've seen developed in the past decade is vastly inflated from its initial price tag. So a line that is a route that doesn't have a right-of-way cleared, that is three times as long, that is building through the Canadian Shield, which is a difficult terrain to build in, crossing thousands, if not more, of waterways that also require certain building assurances to make sure that it's stable. It's just like the price tag on that, I hesitate to even estimate, but
0: we could be looking at a $100 billion project. There's some part of the Energy East proposal, I'd have to look into this, but part of it was that there's a underused or unused gas pipeline through some of that, like Alberta to, it was Alberta to Cornwall for that project, but I don't know if that's still existing or that would be used. Anyway, seems like a pie in the sky kind of project, but we'll see. Doug Ford likes to throw these ideas out there. I do want to get to one other project, unless you had a final thought on that one. No? Okay. The zombie of Keystone XL, what's going on there?
1: So there's been so much talk about these nation-building mega projects with pipelines east and west that one of the things that slipped under the radar is a current proposal that's actually quite a bit further along, which is another pipeline south to the U.S. Basically, after Keystone imploded, the companies behind the development, so what used to be TC Energy is now spin off into a company called South Bow, a Canadian-based company. They've basically already developed the Canada side of this route that was the Keystone XL pipeline.
0: What does that mean, developed? Like they built it?
1: They built it, yeah. It has all of the permits that it needs. There's no more approval processes required in Canada. And they've basically built it. I don't know if it's like 100% done, but a lot of the work has already been done.
0: Wow.
1: And so the missing puzzle pieces were just on the U.S. side of the border. Trump, back in May, approved the cross-border permit for the piece of pipe owned by a company called Bridger Pipeline. And then there was just a final missing piece that was connecting the end of that route to a refinery. So what just happened sort of behind the scenes of all this big, you know, mega project pipeline hubbub in Canada is that South Bow and Bridger are putting together a proposal. They're submitting a project for approval in the U.S. to be that final puzzle piece that it would connect the existing pipe route with refineries.
0: Huh.
1: And so South Bow hasn't made a final financial decision about whether or not they're going to like move forward with this project. I think it's called the Prairie Connector. But essentially what will happen is if the U.S. grants the permits and approvals for that connecting piece of pipe down in the U.S., then it would make financial sense for South Bow to commit to make its final investment decision to move this project forward. And then that would be a 500,000 barrel a day pipe going down south. So the part of the reason we're not hearing about this is because it doesn't fit in with the oil industry's narrative around diversifying Canadian energy or about, you know, sovereignty at all, which is something that it's the current, you know, it's instead of greenwashing, now we're sort of like maple washing, where that's the current narrative. And this pipeline, you know, adding more oil to our U.S. exports doesn't fit in with that. So that's one reason why you're not hearing about it. And two, I think they've learned lessons from Keystone, where rather than promoting it as a big mega project, what this company has done is sort of put together all of the pieces quietly behind the scenes as they can. And then they're just going to be able to announce it without a lot of resistance.

It's 6 o'clock on a weekday morning. Welcome to Prelude, 1 hour of selections from over 3 centuries of the world's greatest classical music here on CKDU 88.1 FM in Halifax, Nova Scotia, Jibuktuk, Mi'kma'ki. 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

0: CKGU is situated on unceded Mi'kmaq territory in the Mi'kmaq region known as Kapukchuk. 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

0: CKDU is situated on unceded Mi'kmaq territory in the Mi'kmaq region known as Kapukchuk. 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
1: You're coming from town, your face turned to this sound. From the east, from the west, this is in loving memory of...

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Tonight he is going to die. I have come to avenge the ugly one. Meet me at the big gun down. Doya! I am the faceless one. 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
1: 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Some Prince Edward Island and Nova Scotia residents aren't thrilled about the region getting a new area code, even though it doesn't mean changing their own phone numbers. Area code 851 will roll out across both provinces on May 27, 2028, joining 902 and 782. For some people, it's simply the hassle of getting used to something new. Others worry a new code could look suspicious. Nova Scotia has opened a new long-term care home in Bedford with 144 private rooms operated by Shanex. Adeline Hall is the eighth facility completed under the province's plan to build and replace 5,700 long-term care rooms, with residents moving in over the coming weeks. The home features neighborhood-style living, therapy spaces, a family suite, salon, and outdoor areas. Officials say the project expands access to long-term care as Nova Scotia works to meet growing demand from seniors. Irving Shipbuilding is supporting more welding and metal fabrication training in Nova Scotia. The company is giving the Nova Scotia Community College $3.2 million to modernize and grow the school's capacity. 20 new welding booths will be created in the school's Akerley campus, alongside new state-of-the-metal fabricating gear. The welding and metal fabrication shops will now be named after Irving Shipbuilding, which is a major contractor for Canada's new warship fleet. For ideas, tips, and feedback, email news at ckdu.ca. For CKDU, I'm Jenna McConnell.
2: Good day, this is Weatherman Will Flood here with your Halifax forecast. Wednesday, August 5th, heat warning in effect with sunny skies, westerly winds 20 kilometers per hour gusting to 40 with a high temperature of 32 and a humidex value of 38. It'll feel closer to 23 along parts of the coastline with a UV index of 9 with around a 20 to 10 minute sunburn time. Wednesday night, a few clouds, westerly winds 20 kilometers per hour gusting to 40, becoming light in the evening hours and a low temperature of 18 degrees. Thursday, August 6th, heat warning in effect, sunny skies, high temperature of 31 degrees, except it'll feel closer to 23 along parts of the coastline. Thursday night, clear skies and a low temperature of 19. Remember to stay hydrated and try to stay cool the best you can. Have a great day and enjoy the weather.

Welcome back to the morning show on CKDU. I'm your host, Kevin, spinning the big soul R&B and rock city discs from my home studio apartment overlooking Citadel Hill. And we've got the blue skies, golden sunshine, and I guess some heat warnings coming up. Yeah, it's going to be a scorcher for the next few days. And hopefully you don't mind. Hopefully you've got a place to shelter from the heat, or pool to swim in or something, because finally, these will be the dog days, right? The dog days of summer. I've been waiting for these. Okay, yeah, good morning. It's Wednesday. Hope everyone's feeling all right today. Your buddy Kevin's here, sipping on a cup of Deep Black Joe, and I want to sip with you. So if you've got your morning mug, let's go in for a live sip together in just 3, 2, 1, live sip. Sipping. How about a double live sip? You ready? You feeling that? Double live sip. 1, 2, 3. Tried to trick you. Okay. Yeah, we're having a nice time. Hope you enjoyed the first hour of the morning show, and it's going to get even better because I'm here on the mic having a nice time with all of you. And wow, I had a great day yesterday. I got to tell you, I had a singing lesson. So fun. So great. Working on Pergolesi. And I'm going to have a couple. I'm doing a lesson. I usually do a lesson every couple weeks, but I get to do a lesson next week and the week after, which is exciting. My teacher Chelsea's getting me to consider doing some Kiwanis things. I've never done anything with Kiwanis. I'm new to this whole world, so I'm curious about that. But anyway, yeah, I just had a pep in my step, I guess, from singing yesterday, and that's still carrying forward today to having a really nice morning. So to continue our nice morning, I've got some nice music. Here comes Lee Perry with People Funny Boy, Dobie Gray after that with That on the Floor. It's the morning show on CKDU.

It's the morning show on CKDU. You just heard Peggy Scott and JoJo Benson singing the Soul Shake. It's CKDU's morning show. I'm your host, Kevin, and it is 8:14, and it's about time I get into our local weather for all my friends in Halifax for today, Wednesday, August 5th. It's a yellow warning, a heat warning. That's right, mainland Nova Scotia, beginning this afternoon and persisting into Friday, possibly into the weekend for some counties, with maximum temperatures 30 to 33 degrees Celsius, Humidex putting it from 36 to 38, with minimum temperatures near 18 degrees Celsius. Hot and humid air mass is expected to move into the region today, bringing a period of persistently high daytime temperatures and elevated Humidex values. Nighttime lows are also forecast to stay warm, providing little to no relief. Conditions should improve for some areas over the weekend. However, some counties may see warning level temperatures and or Humidex persist. So, be safe out there. Try to stay cool, watch for early signs of heat exhaustion, drink lots of water, and, you know, be safe, be cool. But if I'm going to get a little more specific about the weather, it is, blue skies, golden sunshine right now, 21 degrees Celsius. The wind is west, 18 kilometers an hour, and it already feels like 24 out there. Wind will become west 20, gusting to 40 near noon, with

high of 32, except 22 along parts of the coast, and a humidex of 37. So get to the coast if you can. I'll be doing that after work today. A mix of tonight clear, becoming partly cloudy this evening with the wind west 20 gusting to 40, becoming light in the evening with an overnight low of 18. Tomorrow, Thursday, the heat warning persists. A mix of sun and cloud, clearing late in the afternoon, wind becoming southwest 20 gusting to 40 near noon with a high of 32 tomorrow, except 22 along parts of the coast. Humidex puts it at 38 on the peninsula, and Thursday night clear and a low of 19. So it is going to be a scorcher all the way through the weekend. Be safe out there, everybody. Be cool. It's the morning show. I'm Kevin. I hope you're having a nice morning. I know it's Wednesday. You're still trying to get through it. Hopefully it was still a bit of a shorter week than the usual week for some of you. So you can enjoy that. And, you know, I think today's got lots of gifts to give us if we're looking. And if you don't find any of those gifts, then just give one to yourself. Okay. Okay. More music on the way. Here's a big one. 2,000 tons of TNT from Desmond Dekker. 007 on the morning show.

Welcome back to the morning show on CKDU. That was the Ethiopians with Everything Crash. Ruby Andrews before that with Just Loving You and Mammy Galore singing No Right to Cry on the morning show. It's 8:30. I'm your host, Kevin, and I'm spinning the big soul R&B and rock sadist from my home studio apartment overlooking Citadel Hill. Blue skies, golden sunshine, and lots of Deep Black Joe by my side. Oh, what's that? You want to go for a live sip with your buddy Kevin on the morning show? Well, I would be happy to. So why don't you go ahead, grab that morning mug, because we're sipping in 3, 2, and 1 live sip. Yes, welcome back to the morning show. Hope everyone's feeling good. Hope you're waking up, shaking up, getting your things together. Or maybe you're relaxing. Maybe you get to listen to the whole show in bed as you're just like, you know, lounging around, not doing anything, just enjoying the tunes, enjoying the sunshine coming in through your window. Hey, if that's your situation, I'm pretty happy for you. I'll be heading to the studio after this show. Of course, we've got great shows to listen to on CKDU on a Wednesday. After me, it's Our Journey Together with Jeffrey Roy, and of course Lakeside Views with Hayden at 11 a.m. Always a thrill there. Later on in the day, we've got such flagship programs as the Off Kilter Show at 5, Flowchart at 6, Big City Beats at 7, Black Power Hour at 9, and Freshtables at 10:30. So Wednesday is a great day to tune into CKDU, especially if you like some dance music a little later in the evening. Okay, what else is going on? What else is going on? I don't know. I'm just trying my best. I'm just doing my best. I'm going away. I'm not actually going anywhere, but I am going to be on vacation, you know, from CKDU for a couple weeks starting next week. So I'm getting ready for that. You know, you kind of have to work twice as hard to do all the housekeeping before you go away on a trip. But, well, that's my experience at least. But I guess it'll be worth it. Yeah, it's a staycation. My family's coming into town very soon. We're going to hang. And then I'll have another week after that to just relax, hopefully, in Portuguese Cove in the RV. Just hanging out, weeding the garden, having a nice time. So, 2 weeks off in the summer, I need it. That's what I need. But we'll have a nice time this week, and I'll catch you later in August. Anyway, I'm not gone yet, and here's proof. Here's music from Ken Booth, Freedom Street, Sim Smith's My Conversation after this.

Music from the Metros, Since I Found My Baby. Sam D's before that with Lonely For You Baby on the morning show. It's 8:45. I'm your host, Kevin. And we're having a nice time with the Big Soul R&B and Rock Steady Discs from my home studio apartment overlooking Citadel Hill. Blue skies, golden sunshine, and a real scorcher today. So, hey, I'm excited to wear out an outfit appropriate for a scorcher. Maybe some shorts, a tank top, maybe even wear some sandals. I don't know. Could be a good day for that. Yes. Yes, indeed. It is, it's going to be a scorcher. So that's fun. Hopefully I can get to the land after work today and cool down, a little cooler down the coast, and I can go swimming. Oh yeah. I can go swimming. That's right. It's been a nice one. But if you can't do that, then stay cool somehow. Close the blinds, you know. Drink lots of water. Anyway, thanks for being with me this morning. I'm having a nice time. I'm all out of coffee, and I want more real bad, which means I'm going to have to get it at the studio because I can't just sit here drinking coffee all day. But I can do it maybe around 11 when I'm at the studio, so I guess that'll be a nice time. Something to look forward to. What are you looking forward to today? I'm sure there's something you're looking forward to. You got a little thrill on the way? A little pep in your step? Something going on? You got a little, maybe a lunch date with someone? I don't know. Hey, whatever you're up to today, I'm wishing you well. Before I get to my next musical set, kicking off with Joe Simon's When, and then the Paragons with On the Beach right here on the Morning Show.

Music from Toots and the Maytals, Monkey Man, and before that, Alton Ellis with I'm Still in Love with You. This is Betty Harris with Nearer to You, taking us nearer to the top of the hour. Our journey together is coming up after that. Thanks for being with me this morning. I'm your host, Kevin. It's The Morning Show, and until next time, dear listener, may you be happy and may you be well.

0: 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Jibuktuk, Mi'kma'ki. 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
1: 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Some Prince Edward Island and Nova Scotia residents aren't thrilled about the region getting a new area code, even though it doesn't mean changing their own phone numbers. Area code 851 will roll out across both provinces on May 27, 2028, joining 902 and 782. For some people, it's simply the hassle of getting used to something new. Others worry a new code could look suspicious. Nova Scotia has opened a new long-term care home in Bedford with 144 private rooms operated by Shanex. Adeline Hall is the eighth facility completed under the province's plan to build and replace 5,700 long-term care rooms, with residents moving in over the coming weeks. The home features neighborhood-style living, therapy spaces, a family suite, salon, and outdoor areas. Officials say the project expands access to long-term care as Nova Scotia works to meet growing demand from seniors. Irving Shipbuilding is supporting more welding and metal fabrication training in Nova Scotia. The company is giving the Nova Scotia Community College $3.2 million to modernize and grow the school's capacity. 20 new welding booths will be created in the school's Akerley campus, alongside new state-of-the-metal fabricating gear. The welding and metal fabrication shops will now be named after Irving Shipbuilding, which is a major contractor for Canada's new warship fleet. For ideas, tips, and feedback, email news at ckdu.ca. For CKDU, I'm Jenna McConnell.
2: Good day, this is Weatherman Will Flood here with your Halifax forecast. Wednesday, August 5th, heat warning in effect with sunny skies, westerly winds 20 kilometers per hour gusting to 40 with a high temperature of 32 and a humidex value of 38. It'll feel closer to 23 along parts of the coastline with a UV index of 9 with around a 20 to 10 minute sunburn time. Wednesday night, a few clouds, westerly winds 20 kilometers per hour gusting to 40, becoming light in the evening hours and a low temperature of 18 degrees. Thursday, August 6th, heat warning in effect, sunny skies, high temperature of 31 degrees, except it'll feel closer to 23 along parts of the coastline. Thursday night, clear skies and a low temperature of 19. Remember to stay hydrated and try to stay cool the best you can. Have a great day and enjoy the weather.
3: We embark on a new journey. Let our travels never end. Keep us heading in the same direction, though the track may sometimes bend. Let happiness be our destination. Let our trademark be a smile. Let us enjoy every footstep, not begrudge a single mile. Let us revel in new discoveries. Greet each fresh dawn with pleasure. Let us find our inner wealth and know the true meaning of treasure. Let's keep those thoughts in mind as you join me, Jeffrey Roy, for this part 114 of our journey together. It is Wednesday, August the 5th, 2026, and this show is dedicated to Claire Mary. Claire lives in Derby in the UK. She studied anthropology and sociology at Oxford Brookes University in England, obtaining a BSc honors degree. She obtained a master's in sociology at Aix-en-Provence University in France. She is the author of The Steps of Creation, Part 1, Life, Part 2, Cosmos, and Part 3, Earth History. Claire has a love of truth, an inquisitive mind, genuine desire to understand, and appreciates the richness of life. She encourages others to look deeper, ask questions, and never stop learning. My life has blossomed since, Claire, you have become part of my journey. So it is an honor to dedicate this show to you. And we're going to take a journey through several Canadian artists, beginning with Stan Rogers, a folk musician and songwriter. His songs frequently inspired by Canadian history and working people's daily lives. He died in a fire aboard an Air Canada flight 797 grounded at the Greater Cincinnati Airport. Here's his song, Northwest Passage.

And that was Neil Young with Four Strong Winds. Before that, we heard Sam Roberts with The Canadian Dream and Stan Rogers with Northwest Passage. Next, we're going to hear from Brian Adams, singer, songwriter, musician, record producer, and photographer. He is estimated to have sold between 75 and 100 million records and singles worldwide, placing him among the best-selling music artists. Here's his song, Cuts Like a Knife.

And that was Rita McNeil with Home I'll Be. Before that, we heard Murray McLaughlin with Whispering Rain and Brian Adams' Cuts Like a Knife. Next, we're going to hear from Terry Jacks, a singer, songwriter, guitarist, record producer, and environmental activist. His song Seasons in the Sun, which was released in 1973, sold 14 million copies worldwide and became the largest selling international single by a Canadian artist at the time. So here it is, Seasons in the Sun.

And that was Tom Cochran with Life is a Highway. And before that, we heard Deborah Cox with Nobody's Supposed to Be Here and Terry Jacks with Seasons in the Sun. Next, we're going to hear from Ann Murray from Spring Hill, Nova Scotia, a country, pop, and adult contemporary music singer who has sold over 55 million copies worldwide. She's won 4 Grammy Awards, and she was the first Canadian solo singer, female, to reach number 1 on the U.S. charts. Here's her song, You Needed Me.

0: That was Glass Tiger with My Town. Before that, we heard Corey Hart, Sunglasses at Night, and Anne Murray, You Needed Me. Now, this final song came about in response to an incident on February 16th, 1971, when the Prime Minister of the day was alleged to have spoken, or at least mouthed, unparliamentary language in the House of Commons. It was performed by a studio group, pop group named the House of Commons and written by Gary Alice. So here is Do the Fuddle Duddle.
1: Right now, for all you people out there, a trivia group from up in Ottawa, you see House of Commons.

0: befuddled of it.
1: As a friend. 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Anyone befuddled of it is a friend of mine.
2: Oh, I just want to say everybody fuddled of it sometime.
3: Fuddled of it. 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

0: Is that a new Dan?
1: Boil water advisory issued by Cape Breton Municipality, Lewisburg Water Supply. 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
4: 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Some Prince Edward Island and Nova Scotia residents aren't thrilled about the region getting a new area code, even though it doesn't mean changing their own phone numbers. Area code 851 will roll out across both provinces on May 27th, 2028, joining 902 and 782. For some people, it's simply the hassle of getting used to something new. Others worry a new code could look suspicious. Nova Scotia has opened a new long-term care home in Bedford with 144 private rooms operated by Shanex. Adeline Hall is the eighth facility completed under the province's plan to build and replace 5,700 long-term care rooms, with residents moving in over the coming weeks. The home features neighborhood-style living, therapy spaces, a family suite, salon, and outdoor areas. Officials say the project expands access to long-term care as Nova Scotia works to meet growing demand from seniors. Irving Shipbuilding is supporting more welding and metal fabrication training in Nova Scotia. The company is giving the Nova Scotia Community College $3.2 million to modernize and grow the school's capacity. 20 new welding booths will be created in the school's Akerley campus, alongside new state-of-the-metal fabricating gear. The welding and metal fabrication shops will now be named after Irving Shipbuilding, which is a major contractor for Canada's new warship fleet. For ideas, tips, and feedback, email news@ckdu.ca. For CKDU, I'm Jenna McConnell.
5: Good day, this is Weatherman Will Flood here with your Halifax forecast. Wednesday, August 5th, heat warning in effect with sunny skies, westerly winds 20 kilometers per hour gusting to 40 with a high temperature of 32 and a humidex value of 38. It'll feel closer to 23 along parts of the coastline with a UV index of 9 with around a 20 to 10 minute sunburn time. Wednesday night, a few clouds, westerly winds 20 kilometers per hour gusting to 40, becoming light in the evening hours and a low temperature of 18 degrees. Thursday, August 6th, heat warning in effect, sunny skies, high temperature of 31 degrees, except it'll feel closer to 23 along parts of the coastline. Thursday night, clear skies and a low temperature of 19. Remember to stay hydrated and try to stay cool the best you can. Have a great day and enjoy the weather.
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1: 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Some Prince Edward Island and Nova Scotia residents aren't thrilled about the region getting a new area code, even though it doesn't mean changing their own phone numbers. Area code 851 will roll out across both provinces on May 27, 2028, joining 902 and 782. For some people, it's simply the hassle of getting used to something new. Others worry a new code could look suspicious. Nova Scotia has opened a new long-term care home in Bedford with 144 private rooms operated by Shanex. Adeline Hall is the eighth facility completed under the province's plan to build and replace 5,700 long-term care rooms, with residents moving in over the coming weeks. The home features neighborhood-style living, therapy spaces, a family suite, salon, and outdoor areas. Officials say the project expands access to long-term care as Nova Scotia works to meet growing demand from seniors. Irving Shipbuilding is supporting more welding and metal fabrication training in Nova Scotia. The company is giving the Nova Scotia Community College $3.2 million to modernize and grow the school's capacity. 20 new welding booths will be created in the school's Akerley campus, alongside new state-of-the-metal fabricating gear. The welding and metal fabrication shops will now be named after Irving Shipbuilding, which is a major contractor for Canada's new warship fleet. For ideas, tips, and feedback, email news at ckdu.ca. For CKDU, I'm Jenna McConnell.
2: Good day, this is Weatherman Will Flood here with your Halifax forecast. Wednesday, August 5th, heat warning in effect with sunny skies, westerly winds 20 kilometers per hour gusting to 40 with a high temperature of 32 and a humidex value of 38. It'll feel closer to 23 along parts of the coastline with a UV index of 9 with around a 20 to 10 minute sunburn time. Wednesday night, a few clouds, westerly winds 20 kilometers per hour gusting to 40, becoming light in the evening hours and a low temperature of 18 degrees. Thursday, August 6th, heat warning in effect, sunny skies, high temperature of 31 degrees, except it'll feel closer to 23 along parts of the coastline. Thursday night, clear skies and a low temperature of 19. Remember to stay hydrated and try to stay cool the best you can. Have a great day and enjoy the weather.
3: 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How's it going, everybody? You are now tuned into Lakeside Views. I'm your host, Hayden Cowan. And for those of you who may be unfamiliar, who maybe don't know, my name's Chelsea. What's your favorite dinner food? My name's Hayden. I host the show. We're on from 11 a.m. till noon. Play some chill tunes for your late morning shenanigans, just whatever you got going on. And I talk about whatever's been rolling around in my noggin, whatever's been going on in the dome piece. What thoughts have I conjured this week? And, folks, I'm not gonna lie. The think tank has kind of shut down for the summer, it seems. I haven't really had too many thoughts this week. So we're just kind of shooting the breeze today, talking about whatever I can think of in the stew. This is live. We are doing it live. And, well, we do have some great music. I thought, with the summer day today, because now we're in August, which is weird, but we're on a nicer day. It's real hot. That might be your thing. It's not mine, but, you know, that's whatever. It doesn't matter. I wanted to kind of bring that positivity vibe, the it's summer, let's not go to work today kind of vibe. And so I want to start off with a great song from a great local band coming from Nork. This is their song, Say It's All Right, right here on CKDU 88.1.

What a banger, dude. That was awesome. That is Heaviness by Buttes right here on CKDU 88.1. You are tuned in to Lakeside Views. I'm your host, Aiden Cowan. And today, we're talking about something. We're talking about a whole lot of stuff. First thing I want to bring up that I already kind of talked about in the intro is, dude, the heat right now. I swear to God, I walked outside and I heard this just going on. Like, it is just so not the vibe for me. Me personally, I don't like it. I like it a little cooler. If the heat's your thing, hey, power to you. I bet you're having a great day. However, I'm not a fan. But I want to tell a quick story, a little bit more context. Last week on the show, I had my little brother in as my co-host, which was rad. I liked talking to him about his different music tastes and whatever he's got going on in his life. And so if you missed it, that's tough. But yeah, I remember a couple years ago, it was a hot summer, dude. It was 2023, I want to say. And I started every Friday-ish, every other Friday, I'd walk from my house down to the Value Village over in Woodside. And that's a long walk. It's about 2 hours. If you're like going slow, yeah, about an hour and a half if you're really giving it the means. And so I told Cameron, hey, I'm gonna walk to Value Village, do you want to tag along? And he's like, yeah, sure, I'll go. And I was like, I just want to let you know, this walk isn't for weak men. This is a trail that few come back from. And obviously hamming it up a little bit, but he's like, no, I'll go. And I was like, all right, cool, just no, I'm gonna go full mom mode before we leave. He came out of his room, I saw him wearing a hoodie, and I turned into my mother right quick. I was like, I know you're not leaving the house in that. What are you doing? It's like 30 degrees outside and you're in a hoodie? Take that off right now. We're like, man. And so then he took that off. I was like, okay, sunscreen, everybody. Let's make sure you have water and everything like that. And so we started walking along and we got a slushy on our way. And we just kept moving, kept trucking. And so we made it to Value Village, no issues, really. We didn't find any heat, unfortunately. We found heat outside, but we didn't find anything cool at Value Village. And so I just took him to McDonald's because I was like, you know what? He likes McDonald's lunch. And so we pulled up. I was like, all right, you need to eat. And he was like, no, I'm fine. I was like, no, you're not, actually. You're going to get something for food, because otherwise you're not going to feel too good. He's like, no, I swear. You just give me like a root beer or something like that. I was like, dude, get some food, please. I'm paying for it. This is not a problem. And he insisted that he wasn't hungry. So I was like, okay, fine. Just know, whatever happens, that's on you. And he was like, okay. So then we sat in the McDonald's for, I want to say, about like an hour, just trying to cool down. I was like, oh, don't worry, by the way, we're not going to walk back. Based on the state of the both of us right now, it's too hot to do all that, so we're just going to take the bus. And so we started to leave for the bus, and he's kind of dragging behind me. And I'm like, yo, we need to kind of pick up the pace. The bus is going to leave. That thing doesn't come back for another hour. And he was like, Hayden, I don't feel good. I was like, okay, what kind of don't feel good? And he was like, well, and then he kind of reminded me what he had for breakfast, if you get what I mean. He just let it all out. I didn't know what to do. So I just stood there looking at the carnage, feeling bad for the person that was like standing right next to him. He didn't get hit with anything or nothing like that, but they just had to witness it, which was bad enough. And so I'm just kind of freaking out silently, and I was like, well, we need to go to the bus, clean yourself up, we need to get moving. And no sooner do I do that, I get a FaceTime from my buddy Anthony, and he is wearing a fedora. And so needless to say, it was quite the day. And maybe today's gonna be like that for you, I hope, minus the vomiting part. But we're gonna keep rolling with the music here on Lakeside

side views while you continue whatever you got going on in your late morning. We're going to hear from the band Captain Sunshine. This is going to be their song Haircut Song. Now, I can't fully confirm that there is no profanity or suggestive themes, anything like that, because sometimes the lyrics are kind of hard to hear. So I will just give a general warning. There might be that in the song. So if you like to live life on the wild side, feel free to stick around. If it's not your thing, the song's only about 2 minutes and 40 seconds. Should be over pretty quick. And you can come on back to Lakeside Views. We'll keep having a jolly old time talking about whatever. But if you're sticking with me, this is the Haircut Song by Captain Sunshine on CKDU 88.1.

CKDU 88.1, and we just heard from Family Video with their tune Find You. Right here on Lakeside Views, I'm your host, Aiden Cowan, and today we are chopping it up, dude. We are talking about whatever I got going on. And to follow the typical theme of whenever I don't have much to talk about, we're going to probably end up talking about what movies I've watched recently, because I like watching movies and stuff like that. And recently, it's been a long, hard journey. I never thought I'd make it here, but I'm officially a CineClub Rewards member. Yes, thank you. Thank you, thank you. It's an honor to be here. I'm so happy. I have been absolutely, I've been like Scrooge McDucking my way through the deals, dude. I feel rich. I feels like Scotiabank, dude. Richer than you think. but yeah, I recently became a CineClub Rewards member. I got everything back together, and so I've been getting free movies. I've been getting discounted tickets. I've been getting all that good stuff. This isn't like an endorsement or anything like that, but it is a wicked deal. But recently, I went to go see the new Spider-Man movie. This is a non-spoiler territory. I won't just come out and say something random. But yeah, great movie. Great time. I accidentally booked it in Screen X, which, if you don't know, that's where there's three projectors instead of one. So there's one on the left wall, one on the right wall, and one on the center. And honestly, I didn't know. And so then I sat down. And typically my seats, I like to go up at the very top on like the right. Just because, I don't know, typically people don't pick those seats. And it's just a nice area. I like that area. It's a little more secluded. Those are typically where you find those just two seats. But whatever. So I pulled up, sat there, and looked to the right of me and saw that there was movie happening. I was like, oh, I should not be sitting right here. But another movie that I want to talk about that has been going crazy, dude, The Odyssey. Whoa. I have yet to see it. And I'll tell you, people want to see that one, huh? Like, it's one of those things that because it was made with the 70 millimeter lens and it was made specifically for IMAX, obviously everybody wants to go see it in IMAX, you know, the way Nolan intended or whatever. I can't even judge it too hard because I plan on going to see it in IMAX on the 70 millimeter. But here's the thing about that. I booked my tickets. I'm so excited to have a crazy movie experience in 1 month. No word of a lie. I'm going September 6th, 2026 to go see The Odyssey in IMAX. So that'll be a good day. Also, that's my little brother's birthday. We're just talking about him today. Maybe I miss him or something like that. But yeah, and my boss was telling me that he went to go see it over in the Dartmouth Theater, and he was like, nobody was really there. Maybe it's just because it was a Monday or something like that. I was like, oh no, people wanted to go see that movie. They just weren't going to that theater, unfortunately, because you get an extra couple feet of screen. But yeah, so that's about that. I'll stop before I continue ranting about whatever movies. I want to keep moving on with the music. We're going to hear a great song, one of my favorites, actually. It used to be from my favorite album cover. The album is Who Will Cut Our Hair When We're Gone by The Unicorns, and the song is I Was Born a Unicorn. It's a little funky, a little weird, but I like that. So we're going to listen to it right here on CKDU. Here is The Unicorns with I Was Born.

Yep. We just heard from Dumb Crush. That was their song, Witches in the Dark, on CKDU 88.1. You may be currently tuned into Lakeside Views. However, there is a whole bunch of other great shows on this dear station. Following directly after me from noon all the way until 1, we got Democracy Now, hosted by Amy Goodman. It'll be bringing you all of your world news and your current affairs. And then, following that, from 1 until 3 p.m., it's the Afternoon Show. I rave about that show all the time. You really just got to tune in and see what's going to happen, man. It's a real variety show. You got alternative, you've got indie, you got R&B, you've got hip-hop, you've got it all. Everything you could really want. There might be a surprise host, might be little teasers of new shows, might be interviews. You never know. You really just got to, like I said, tune in, see what you're going to get, like a box of chocolates. But we're going to keep moving with the music here on Lakeside Views because I still got a little bit of time. I want to switch up the vibe a little bit. I mentioned earlier about how it's a nice sunny day and I want to get that nice summer vibe going. And so the next couple songs, they're going to be more so geared towards that, a little less of that alternative sound, more of that almost not quite pop, but like still in that area. Just feel good tunes that are real nice when you're driving along the highway or down the road on a nice sunny day. And this next tune's coming from Good Vibes Sound. This is their song, Beachside Living. So fun fact, actually, this is not Beachside Living. This is Honeybee by Unknown Mortal Orchestra.

There we go. That was the right song. That was Beachside Living by Good Vibes Sound. It was originally supposed to play earlier, but instead we got a little early sneak peek at that next song, which was Honeybee by Unknown Mortal Orchestra, right here on CKDU 88.1. You are currently tuned to the Lakeside Views. I'm your host, Aiden Cowan, and I don't want to waste too much of your time here. I just want to keep on rolling with the great tune. So we're going to hear another great song. It is coming from Theophilus London, Devontae Hines, and Solange. It is going to be their tune, Flying Overseas, right here on CKDU.

What a good song, huh? That was my favorite part by Mac Miller and Ariana Grande right here on CKDU 88.1. You're tuned into What is the Final Moments of Lakeside Views. I'm your host, Hayden Cowan, and I really like that song. I actually really like that artist, Mac Miller. My favorite artist of all time, I think. I'm pretty confident. He's been my top artist for the last 3 years, and it just kind of naturally happens. It's very rare that I, like, set out to listen to all his music. I just kind of do. But fun fact, actually, not that album, because that song comes from the album The Divine Feminine. Recently, I think it was a couple days ago, August 2nd, was the 8-year anniversary of his last album while he was alive, Swimming, which is pretty cool. I really, really like that album, and I know what you're probably thinking. Hayden, you dingus, you absolute loser dork, why wouldn't you play something from Swimming then if you're going to say this fact? And to that I say, that's not nice. My feelings are very sensitive. Also, I just like that song in particular. There's no language in it, and it's just a great vibe altogether. So that's my main reason. Also, I've listened to The Divine Feminine a lot recently. But next month, I think it's September 16th, something like that, will be the 10-year anniversary of that album. So maybe I'll bring it back. You know what? Maybe for the bit, I'll play something from Swimming. But yeah, absolute banger. We're going to continue on with the bangers before we're completely done with this show. We got two more songs to get to before the hour is over. So real quick, I just want to say my goodbyes. I want to say thank you for tuning into the show. It means a lot. You're a scholar, you know, tuning into this show. How nice of you. You didn't have to do that, and you did. But I've been your host, Hayden Cowan. Of course, if you enjoyed today's show, come on back next Wednesday, 11 a.m. until noon. I'll be bringing some more chill tunes to your late morning shenanigans, whatever you got going on. And maybe, just maybe, if we count our lucky stars and put our ducks all in a row, I might have a theme, and I might be more on the money and witty and handsome. I know, that last one's kind of hard to do. But whatever. Like I said, we got two more songs to get to here. The first one we're going to hear from Tizo Touchdown and Fouché. It's going to be their song Sweet. And then right after that, we're going to hear from a group that I really, really enjoy. I've been listening to them for a couple years now. It's going to be Cool Company. It's going to be their song I Don't Want to Be in Love, But I Don't Want to Be Alone. And so, yeah, I find it funny. The Tizo Touchdown album, How Do You Sleep at Night, the one that's got this next song on it, I find nobody really talks about it. Tizo Touchdown dropped an all right album. I really enjoyed it. I didn't stop listening to it after it dropped. I listened to it a lot after it came out. But I don't know. I'm just a big fan of Tizo Touchdown and his song, and his songs, yes, but and his sound mainly. But this is probably my favorite song off the album. So please enjoy. Make sure you smile at somebody today. You never know what it could do. Could always brighten up somebody's day. And that, to me, my friends, is the entire point. But until next time, here is Sweet by Tizo Touchdown and Fouché. Have a great week, everybody.

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1: We have a responsibility to assure that we unite to make sure that Mike Rogers never sees the inside of the U.S. Senate.
0: Dr. Abdul El-Sayed is claiming victory in Michigan's closely watched Democratic Senate race over Congresswoman Haley Stevens. NBC has called the race for him, but other outlets say it's too close to call. Stevens was heavily backed by AIPAC, the American-Israel Public Affairs Committee, a major issue in the campaign. We'll speak to former Michigan congressman and synagogue president Andy Levin. He lost to Stevens 4 years ago in a race where AIPAC money also played a critical role. We'll also talk to John Nichols of The Nation, then to the ICE jail in Newark, Delaney Hall, where three prisoners have died over the past 9 months, including a Salvadoran man named Edwin Lopez Cornejo. Saturday, his family is demanding answers.
2: It's a profound pain, my son. These men go around rounding up hardworking people, and my son fell into their hands. I don't know how he was treated in there, but sadly, my son passed away.
0: And we look at how climate change is driving the devastating wildfires in Washington state and around the world. All that and more coming up. Welcome to Democracy Now!, democracynow.org, The War and Peace Report. I'm Amy Goodman. Dr. Abdul El-Sayed has claimed victory in Michigan's closely watched Democratic Senate race over Congresswoman Haley Stevens. NBC has also called the race for him, but other outlets say it's too close to call. Mike Rogers ran unopposed on the Republican side and will face the Democratic nominee in November. This is Dr. El-Sayed speaking Tuesday night.
1: I look in front of me and I see all kinds of colors, all kinds of stories coming together around the idea that we can have nice things, we just can't do it alone. That to have them, we're going to need to reach across the divides they tell us we can't breach. Divides of race, of faith, of geography, of sexual orientation, gender identity, to build together what we want to hand off to our kids and our grandkids.
0: In Missouri, Representative Wesley Bell defeated former Representative Cori Bush for the second straight election. Pro-Israel outside groups spent heavily against Bush in both races. In Michigan's 7th District, Sunrise Movement co-founder William Lawrence won the Democratic primary and will face Republican incumbent Congressmember Tom Barrett in November. Michigan's 13th remains uncalled. Democratic Congressmember Sri Thanadar and progressive challenger State Rep Donovan McKinney are locked in a tight race. In Washington's 9th District, incumbent Congressmember Adam Smith led with about 51% of the vote, and Republican Doug Bassler took second with roughly 24%. Both will advance to the general election. Anti-war independent Kashama Savant trailed at about 13%. In Kansas, Trump-endorsed Senate President Ty Masterson won the seven-way GOP gubernatorial primary with about 42% of the vote, while Democratic State Senator Cindy Hulsher won her party's nomination for the seat Governor Laura Kelly is vacating. The U.S. military has reportedly used up nearly 80% of its key missile interceptors during the war with Iran, as commanders warn stockpiles are dangerously low. This comes as U.S. and Qatari officials say progress is being made to restore a ceasefire and reopen the Strait of Hormuz. Meanwhile, in Iran, mourners gathered on Keshem Island Tuesday for the funeral of a family killed in U.S. strikes. The coffins of the victims, identified by Iranian media as Qaisar Jafari, his wife Sahra, and their two-year-old son Sina, were carried through the streets before funeral prayers. Iran's Ministry of Health reported at least 3,468 people have been killed in U.S.-Israeli attacks on Iran as of June 10th. after the ceasefire ended and fighting resumed in July. Iran's health ministry said at least 50 people had been killed by U.S. strikes specifically between late June and July 18th, including 5 women and 2 children. U.S. Treasury Secretary Scott Bessent confirmed the U.S. and Iran are negotiating.
3: We may have a deal today or tomorrow to open the strait and move towards a more normalized position in this conflict.
0: The National Guard's continuing its deployment in Washington, D.C. through January 2029 at a cost of $1.4 billion, according to the Pentagon. The cost estimate was provided to Democratic Senator Elizabeth Warren, a member of the Senate Armed Services Committee, and lists a deployment of about 2,500 National Guard personnel. There are currently 4,600 service members stationed in Washington, D.C. North Carolina's Republican Congressman Chuck Edwards announced he's dropping his reelection bid after the House Ethics Committee recommended censure over sexual harassment allegations. The panel said Edwards, quote, engaged in persistent, unprofessional, and inappropriate conduct towards 2 young female staffers, unquote. This comes as GOP Congressman Max Miller of Ohio is under a House ethics investigation over domestic abuse allegations. At least 3 women have accused him of violence. Miller says he will not drop his reelection bid. He's the ex-son-in-law of Ohio Senator Bernie Moreno. In New Jersey, a 3rd immigrant has died after being detained at the Newark ICE jail known as Delaney Hall. That's according to New Jersey Congressmember Rob Menendez, who said the reported death took place in July and was not disclosed by ICE. Menendez shared this video on social media.
4: An individual that had just been brought there suffered what they believe was a seizure. We didn't hear about this because they released him to University Hospital, so he was no longer in ICE custody. Why did they do that? Recently, ICE changed their rules, so they no longer report on deaths that happen 30 days after someone is released from ICE custody.
0: This comes as news broke of the death of Salvadoran father Edwin Lopez Cornejo, who'd been detained at Delaney Hall since June. His family's demanding an independent investigation into his death, saying he was denied his medication and proper medical care at the ICE jail. His family said he was 39 years old. Jean Wilson Brutus, a 41-year-old Haitian immigrant, died at Delaney Hall in December. At least 23 people have died in ICE custody this year alone. Delaney Hall is operated by the for-profit prison company Geo Group. We'll have more on this story later in the broadcast with New Jersey Congressmember Ana Lilia Mejia. Italy will place all 27 of its major cities under Italy's highest heat alert Thursday as the country suffers its 4th heat wave this summer. In France, the Weather Office announced July shattered national records as the hottest month since 1900 when temperature data was first collected. In Poland, a deepening drought has pushed major rivers to record lows, while another heat wave is driving temperatures toward 40 degrees Celsius. That's about 104 degrees Fahrenheit in the south. A hydrologist at Poland's Institute of Meteorology and Water Management warns Poland likely faces its worst drought in years.
5: It's going to be a huge problem because the low level of the rivers is coming. Is step of the next problems with agriculture, with factory, with infrastructure. We're not ready. The climate is changing very fast. Now in Poland, the climate is like 30 years ago in Budapest, like in Hungary. So we should be too ready and prepare us.
0: In Washington state, authorities have arrested a man on suspicion of arson in connection with one of the 3 blazes that have devastated the Spokane area. The arrest came as firefighting crews continue to battle the fires that have destroyed more than 700 homes and structures. Nearly 65,000 people have been evacuated from Spokane County, where the blazes have reportedly consumed more than 8,000 acres with 0% containment since they ignited Saturday. In total, CNN reports are over a dozen blazes burning in the Washington, Oregon area as the Pacific Northwest faces its worst fire season in more than 30 years due to climate change. We'll have more on this story later in the broadcast. The Justice Department subpoenaed Matthew Cole, a freelance reporter for The New York Times, demanding his testimony in more than 2 years of notes to identify his sources for a story last year about a botched 2019 SEAL Team 6 mission in North Korea. The article, which cited roughly two dozen unnamed sources, described how U.S. Navy SEALs killed several unarmed North Koreans while trying to plant a listening device near the country's coast. The Trump administration failed to notify Congress about the operation. FBI agents showed up at Cole's home to deliver the grand jury subpoena earlier this year, which was issued by prosecutors in Virginia. Cole's lawyer, David O'Neill, said Cole, quote, will not be intimidated from continuing that important work. He'll defend press freedom and the First Amendment from this administration's brazen attacks on journalists, and he'll honor his commitment to his sources, unquote. A federal judge Tuesday granted

Today's epilogue diminishes the gravity of that day, denigrates the work of the prosecutors and law enforcement officers who secured these convictions, and excuses criminal acts that caused a centuries-long pillar of our democracy, the peaceful transfer of presidential power, to buckle. The court cannot write a different ending, unquote. In Puerto Rico, protesters took to the streets of San Juan and other cities Tuesday, demanding the government take action on the island's ongoing water crisis. In recent months, residents have faced repeated water service interruptions and shortages. Some communities in the town of Luisa have been without water for more than 100 days. Activists and experts say the crisis has worsened due to years of mismanagement and inadequate maintenance of key water infrastructure compounded by drought. This is a community leader.

0: 23rd incident, which over 2,000 Israelis led by far-right minister Itamar Ben-Gvir prayed at the site in violation of the status quo, reserving worship there for Muslims. Speaking to The Guardian, Jordan's foreign minister, Ayman Safadi, said, quote, "We warn that tampering with the status quo could trigger a religious conflict that will reverberate beyond Palestine and Jordan into the whole Muslim world," he said. And United Nations human rights experts sent a letter Monday to New York City Mayor Zohran Mamdani and New York Governor Kathy Hochul in support of efforts to end 24-hour workdays for home health aides. At City Hall, immigrant workers ended their second hunger strike in 4 months to demand the passage of the No More 24 Act. This is hunger striker Aline Lok.
1: Caregiving work is taken for granted as women's work. As women, we have long been undervalued, and as caregivers, we are devalued even more. Now the whole world is saying that the 24-hour workday in New York City is wrong.
0: And those are some of the headlines. This is Democracy Now!, democracynow.org, the War and Peace Report. I'm Amy Goodman with Democracy Now!'s Anjali Kamat.
2: And welcome to our listeners and viewers across the country and around the world. Voters went to the polls in Kansas, Michigan, Missouri, Virginia, and Washington State on Tuesday. In the Democratic Senate primary in Michigan, Dr. Abdullah Sayed is claiming victory over Congresswoman Haley Stevens. NBC has called the race, but other outlets say the race is still too close to call. Stevens vastly outspent as Sayed. AIPAC and its affiliated groups spent, by some counts, as much as $46 million to help Stevens in what was the most expensive Democratic U.S. Senate primary contest in U.S. history. The winner of the race will face former Republican Congressman Mike Rogers in November to fill the seat now held by Democratic Senator Gary Peters, who is retiring. If Dr. Abdullah Sayed wins in November, he would become the first Muslim senator in U.S. history. His key supporters included Senator Bernie Sanders, Congresswoman Alexandria Ocasio-Cortez, and the United Auto Workers.

0: Dr. Sayed spoke to supporters last night.
1: Across that movement that we built, there was an inspiration in the idea that we could take our government back. Government of the people, by the people, and for the people, instead of government of the corporations, by the special interests, and for the billionaires. And because you had the audacity to believe in that, you know that the billionaires, the corporations, and the special interests, they weren't going to give up lightly. We all knew they were going to spend their money. We didn't know they were going to spend $70 million of their money. We didn't know that they were going to outspend us $11 to $1. And yet we're still standing.
2: Dr. Abdul Sayed currently holds a 21,000 vote lead over Congresswoman Haley Stevens in the Michigan Democratic Senate primary. Early this morning, Dr. Sayed wrote online, "Money out of politics, money in your pocket, Medicare for all, Michigan, we won. I'm so proud to be your Democratic nominee for U.S. Senate. Let's win in November," he said. Dr. Sayed is the former executive director of the Detroit Health Department, director of Wayne County's Department of Health, Human and Veterans Services, also co-author of the book Medicare for All, A Citizen's Guide. Dr. Sayed's opponent, Congressmember Haley Stevens, has served in the House since 2019. She spoke to supporters last night as results were still coming in. She focused on the need to defeat Republicans in November.
3: They want to keep the Senate red so Mike Rogers can ban abortion, gut health care, and roll back workers' rights and voting rights. Friends, we are not going to let that happen.
2: We're joined right now by two guests to talk about this race and primaries around the country, as well as referenda. John Nichols is the executive editor of The Nation. His recent piece headlined, "Abdul Sayed Knows Just How to Beat Billionaire-Funded Republicans." And we're joined in Michigan by Andy Levin, a former Democratic Congress member from Michigan. In 2022, Apex spent millions on unseating Levin in his race against Haley Stevens. Levin's the son of Sandra Levin, who served in the House for 16 years. And Andy Levin's uncle, Carl Levin, represented Michigan in the Senate for 36 years, including long stints as chair of the Senate Armed Services Committee. Andy Levin himself, before being a Congress member, also was the president of his synagogue. I want to start, Andy Levin, with you. If you can talk about the significance of this race as we have gone to air. The news is just breaking, although Dr. Sayed did not claim victory last night in his speech. He is doing so this morning, as is NBC, but other networks aren't. Talk about what was the key to his possible victory.
4: Well, Amy, it's so great to be with you, and hi to John. I can't see you all, but whoever is there. Amy, this is just such a huge moment in our country. So many Democratic establishment politicians lined up one after the other to endorse Haley in a kind of politics of anxiety and a politics of fear and a very kind of static notion of electability. Like, oh, all the conservatives will vote for the Republicans and all the liberals will vote for the Democrat in November. So it's all about the middle. It's all about the independents. It's all about the soft D's and the soft R's. And I just think that's so wrong. And they don't see the reality of America in 2026, which is not just the Democratic base, but the whole polity, Republicans, Democrats, independents. They are so sick of the money in politics, of the corporate control, of the special interests, of all the politicians with their like careful talking points and their consultants. And they want authenticity, they want truth telling, and they want brave policy, not just proposals, but action, so they can breathe in their life, so they can not live paycheck to paycheck. And not just Abdul Sayed, who seems to be on the cusp of winning this U.S. Senate race, perhaps, despite being wildly outspent. But look, Will Lawrence won the primary in the Alyssa Slotkin House seat, the 7th Congressional District in Michigan. Will is an unabashed progressive, co-founder of the Sunrise Movement, and a community organizer, 35 years old, I believe. I endorsed him. It was so great to campaign with him. There's a chance Donovan McKinney will knock off Sri Tanadar in our 13th Congressional District, and Detroit will be maybe, what would it be, the first big city in America to be exclusively represented by DSA members. So this is a movement of Americans who are saying enough of politics as usual. The income and wealth inequality of this country is so extreme. We're done with the parties as they are. We need some way more active effort for us to be able to have living wages and health care and education and child care and retirement. Just forget the American dream. American voters just want to be able to breathe, and they're just not believing all the BS TV ads and this avalanche of dark money, which is coming after Abdul and so many others.
0: Andy Levin, talk about the role of AIPAC in this election and how much money they poured into opposing Abdullah Sayyid. You yourself faced an avalanche of AIPAC spending against you 4 years ago.
4: Yeah, and what a difference 4 years makes, right? I mean, they attacked me in part because I introduced the Two-State Solution Act, which in today's terms seems like such a milquetoast bill. It just said that the U.S. needed to do everything it could to prevent war and support peace, to drive the Israelis and Palestinians into the negotiating table, end the occupation, realize Palestinian human and political rights, even you could say for Israel's own sake, right? But anyway, today AIPAC is spending more and more and more. They're by far the biggest spender in Democratic primaries in our country. And let's take a step back. Most of their money comes from Republicans sent to millionaires and billionaires. So this is a toxic situation for our whole democracy, not just for the Democratic Party, but democracy doesn't work if people from the other party are choosing the nominee of the other party. It's terrible. And so, but what Abdul did so effectively was make AIPAC one of the issues and try to expose the fact that what 80 or 90% or more of the money spent on Haley Stevens' behalf was spent by this special interest group. And we don't even know yet the full extent of it, because AIPAC didn't just spend money through its own dark money channels. They gave money to like Chuck Schumer's super PACs and stuff to spend on Haley's behalf for her against Abdul, whatever they thought would work. And of course, none of this money is spent saying, yay, Israel, or Abdul is against Israel, or he's for Palestinians, or anything like that. It's totally non-transparent about who's giving the money. And then they're not even honest about what they're about. They just, you know, run ads on whatever they think hurts the candidate they're against or helps the candidate they're for. So they played a huge role in this race, both in providing a humongous portion of Haley Stevens' money for her effort, and in becoming a lightning rod themselves, or AIPAC itself, on what kind of democracy are we going to have? Are we going to have a democracy where the voters of each party actually pick their standard bearer in some kind of an open process? And we got a lot of work to do to make sure that's the way it goes.
0: And Andy, how has Michigan's Jewish community responded to Abdullah Sayyid's campaign? And does AIPAC represent American Jews accurately?
4: You know, AIPAC represents a slice of American Jews, but there's this myth and this projection that they are the Jewish community, or, you know, the leadership of the Jewish community. Actually, you know, I know there's so many young Jews, some who used to work for me, some who, you know, in my campaign or in my office, others who are in my synagogue, others just all around, who were deeply engaged in Abdul's effort, who really believe whether they're Zionists. Some are Zionists. Some are anti-Zionists. Some don't even care much about that. But they care about human rights for everybody. Their Judaism says to them that we have to love the other as ourselves, treat the other with respect. Palestinians are certainly an important other for Jews. And in general, somebody like Abdul, who is so forthright in saying, we've got to change our politics completely so that the government facilitates a life for people that works for them and not just go along with whatever corporations want or whatever the special interest groups want. People look at Abdul El-Sayed, including a lot of Jewish people, and they say, there's someone who's incredibly smart, who's going to always look at a policy issue and say, where's the money? Follow the money. Where the interests lie. I'm always going to stand with the working people, the poor, the Americans who are just trying to make ends meet. And I'm going to stand up for the human rights of everybody. And that's attractive to a lot of Jewish voters.
2: I want to bring.
4: I don't know the percentages.
2: I want to bring.
4: Yeah,
2: John,
4: he has support.
2: John Nichols into this conversation, executive editor of The Nation. His recent piece, Abdul El-Sayed knows just how to beat billionaire-funded Republicans. Let's just talk about that, John. And, I mean, one of the key issues of Dr. El-Sayed is Medicare for All, and he headed the health department in Detroit and the significance of that. And I want to ask you if this makes Bernie Sanders, the Democratic Socialist, a kingmaker, which is sort of funny.
5: Well, I don't think Bernie Sanders would call himself a kingmaker. I've obviously interviewed him a lot of times, talked to him in a lot of settings. And one thing I will tell you is he has a great delight in young people who had backed him in 2016 or 2020 and who are now running for office and winning in places across the country. So I really do think that that's how he looks at it, much in the way that the great British parliamentarian Tony Benn used to say that he wanted to be remembered with the phrase, he encouraged people. And I think that's Bernie Sanders. Now, as to the money in this race and some of the dynamics of this race, I think this is something worthy of a deep analysis. And that is that Abdul El-Sayed was outspent unquestionably. He was outspent from the start. There was no question that he was not going to be able to rival the TV spending, the general spending in this race. And it would be at an epic level of spending against him, 3, 4, 5, 6, 7, 8, 9, 10 to one. And so what he did was to learn how to talk about money in politics in a new way. And one of his arguments in the Democratic primary was that someone who needs to outspend their opponent by that level is actually a weak candidate, not a strong candidate. That puts the measures that a lot of pundits, a lot of political analysts, and frankly, a lot of party insiders use, it turns it on its head. Effectively, it says, you know, if you're a good fundraiser, that doesn't mean you're a good candidate. In fact, all that means is that you're very good on what's called call time. You're great at talking to wealthy people who might write a check to you or special interests that might write a check to you. And he really dove in. He went deep on that argument. He talked about it a lot in the debates and in other settings. My sense is that he will take that to the November election as well, because there's no question Republicans are going to spend an immense amount of money on this race. This is an essential race for control of the U.S. Senate. So the fact that El-Sayed figured out how to talk about this and that he's actually, frankly, very good at doing so, I think is a big factor in a race where people really are starting to understand a lot more about how money in politics shifts the dynamics. One other thing, though, that I think is really important to keep an eye on. Dr. Abdul El-Sayed worked unbelievably hard in this race. And this is a big deal. When I was watching those results come in last night, and I will counsel that there are still some results to come in, so let's keep an eye on all of that. But as I was watching the results come in last night, I was seeing rural counties and distant counties up in the Upper Peninsula go for El-Sayed. And you say, well, how does this happen? How does a candidate, you know, coming out of Wayne County in Detroit do so well in so many outstate places? Doesn't win everywhere, but does very well. Well, the fact is he went there. In a way, he ran an old-fashioned campaign. It was literally about physically going to the people early and then again and again and again and talking to them about issues. And a final element I'll bring in here is when you talk to voters as opposed to donors and opposed to big money folks, you actually get ahead of the curve. You learn things. And with Dr. Al-Sayed, one of the things that he learned was that people across Michigan were deeply concerned about data centers and AI in general, but especially AI data centers. And he made that a big part of his campaign. Obviously, the national coverage focused a lot on all the issues we've been talking about here, all of which are important. But his focus on data centers connected him with a lot of small towns, with a lot of rural areas, with a lot of outstate areas. And I think it had a real impact on showing him to be a candidate who wasn't in the pocket of big money or utilities.
2: And let's go to William Lawrence of the Sunrise Movement, who we just mentioned, who won his primary, co-founder of the Sunrise Movement, defeated two opponents to win the Democratic House primary in Michigan's 7th District, focusing partly on what you just mentioned, AI data centers. This is one of his ads.
6: I'm Will Lawrence, and tech billionaires want to turn this whole field into a massive data center that'll jack up our energy bills and ruin our home values.
7: They put that in, it's going to plummet the values. It's an existential threat.
6: I'm running for U.S. Congress because I've never been afraid to stand up to corporate power. I'm backed by Bernie Sanders, and I don't take a dime from corporate PACs.
0: And in Michigan's 13th congressional district, Donovan McKinney, a member of the Democratic Socialists of America, has a narrow lead over Congressman Sri Thanedar. This is a part of one of McKinney's ads.
8: Sri Thanedar and the same billionaire supporting Donald Trump are spending millions lying to you. They know that in Congress, Sri fights for them. I will fight for us. Lower costs, higher wages, Medicare for all.
0: Abbas Alawiye also won the Democratic primary for a seat in the Michigan State Senate. He was a co-founder of the Uncommitted Movement, which pushed for President Biden and then Kamala Harris to end U.S. support for Israel's war in Gaza. This is Abbas speaking outside the DNC, the Democratic National Convention, in 2024, where the Uncommitted Movement pushed to include Palestinian voice at the convention.
9: Here is the scandal, my friends. Here is the scandal. The scandal is that there are forces within Democratic Party leadership who do not want us to talk about Palestinian human rights. But that's not sustainable. This is a watershed moment.
0: John Nichols, can you talk about some of these other key races in Michigan and other states where progressives were challenging more establishment candidates? And just what you think is most important as a takeaway from yesterday's primaries?
5: I sure can. I'm delighted to do it because the fact of the matter is that our national media too often focuses on the top line races and misses the real dynamic, which you start to recognize is when you go down ballot, you look at contests for U.S. House seats and for legislative seats. And if you look in Michigan, what you're seeing is with Will Lawrence, an example of a real breakthrough win for a young candidate who ran a campaign on dynamic, fresh issues, including data centers. With Donovan McKinney, that's still a close race. There are votes still to be counted there. But this is an incredible thing because this is a candidate who didn't have anywhere near the kind of money that his opponent did. And yet, with a real grassroots campaign on the ground there in Detroit in that region, ran very, very well. And if we move beyond Michigan and you look around the country, what you're going to see is that Tuesday night was a very good night for insurgent candidacies and for outsiders. In the Missouri governor's race, what you saw was kind of a remarkable result. Cindy Holscher, who's a state senator out there, and came from the outside. She wasn't backed by the sitting governor. She wasn't backed by a lot of Democratic Party leaders. And yet she won her primary for governor, and she did it by talking again about data centers and making that a very central part of her campaign. We're starting to see a thread here. Well, also, I'll point out a couple of referendums that are big deals. In Kansas, Holscher in Kansas ran for governor, and then in Kansas, they had a referendum on the ballot, and that ballot referendum would have changed how the Supreme Court is chosen in Kansas. It would have made the Supreme Court dramatically more politicized. That would have made it harder to defend rule of law, to defend big moves to try and fund education, a host of other initiatives in that state. So that was a big democracy win, a big win for having the rule of law. Over in Missouri, the next state, there was a referendum on reducing the ability of citizens to do citizen referendums that push back against what's happening in their state house, right, with the governor and the legislature, which is very, very Republican, very red. There in Missouri, they defended those citizen referendums. Those referendums have been used to protect labor rights, to raise wages. And so I guess what I would walk away from all this and say is, it looks to me like in a lot of cases, not every case, but in a lot of cases, voters are starting to wake up and recognize that there are all sorts of assaults on their ability to push back against corporate power, to push back against elite power, and they're finding ways to do it. And again, I'll close only with that message of that thread on the data centers. You see it run through so many of these races. It's certainly not the only issue, but it is an issue that a lot of candidates have recognized is a powerful way to say that they will stand up to corporations.
2: Finally, John, we just have 20 seconds, but as you mentioned, Missouri, Congressmember Wesley Bell defeated former Congressmember Cori Bush for the second straight election. Pro-Israel outside groups spent heavily against Bush in both of those races, the previous one and now.
5: Yeah, that Cori Bush did try to make a comeback. I will tell you, it is very hard to make a comeback when you've been defeated for a seat. But she ran a very, very strong campaign there. And again, what you're seeing is huge amounts of outside spending, huge amounts of effort to kind of divert the discussion from some of the core issues and give an advantage to a candidate who's being backed by that outside money, not on the issue that outside money is desirous to influence the race on, but rather on just a whole bunch of kind of pro and anti messaging. And this gets us to a deeper reality, and that is money in politics remains an absolutely fundamental issue. We talk about everything else, but at the end of the day, the way that money operates in our politics can be all too definitional in all too many places.
2: John Nichols, executive editor of The Nation, I want to thank you for being with us. And I also want to thank Andy Levin, former Congress member from Michigan. Coming up, we go to the ICE jail in Newark, Delaney Hall, where three prisoners have died over the past 9 months. Stay with us.
10: ناقوس نطق الحجر

0: could ask for in our Democracy Now! Studios singing Qatar, Danger. This is Democracy Now!, democracynow.org. I'm Amy Goodman with Anjali Kamat.
1: In New Jersey, a Salvadoran immigrant died Saturday after being held for 6 weeks at the notorious Newark ICE facility known as Delaney Hall. Edwin Lopez Cornejo is at least the 23rd person to die in ICE custody this year alone, while more than 50 immigrants have died in ICE custody since President Trump returned to office. Lopez Cornejo's mother, Maria Cornejo, said her son took medication to manage diabetes, seizures, and his blood pressure, but had not received his medications regularly since being detained. She said she last spoke to her son on Friday, when he reported numbness on the right side of his face and right hand and said he was supposed to undergo testing. ICE said in a statement that Lopez Cornejo experienced a, quote, medical emergency on Saturday and was transported to University Hospital in Newark. Maria Cornejo spoke to the group Movimiento Cosecha in a Facebook Live Monday. She said her son had lived in the United States for about 20 years and that he was detained by ICE in June when he was on his way to work in Plainfield, New Jersey.
2: It's a profound pain, my son. These men go around rounding up hardworking people, and my son fell into their hands. I don't know how he was treated in there, but sadly, my son passed away, and I haven't received any calls regarding the circumstances of his death, because he didn't die at the hospital. He died at the detention center. The hospital did call to tell me that he was already dead when he arrived.
3: Lamentablemente ya no pudo ver a su hijo.
2: He never got to see his daughter again. His daughter's name is Ashley Lopez, and she's 12 years old. He leaves his daughter an orphan, and he leaves me with a very deep pain, and I don't want any other mother to go through what I'm going through. What I want is justice.
1: On Tuesday, nearly 100 people rallied in Highland Park to call for the closure of Delaney Hall, to pray and to hear from the loved ones of detainees. Edwin Lopez Cornejo's 12-year-old daughter, Ashley Cornejo, addressed the crowd. She was distressed as she spoke, so her words may be a little hard to understand.
4: While he was detained, he lost 40 pounds. And when I saw those videos on the news about him, he would say stuff about how they were treated horribly and how his face and hands were numb and how they had the handcuffs on him. Let me tell you, they did point his hands would be purple. He had high blood pressure, he had diabetes, and they refused to give him his medication and they brushed him off as complaining. And they know they're responsible, they know they're guilty, but they want to lie about it so they don't feel guilty. They're not innocent at all.
0: Ashley is 12 years old. Delaney Hall is run by the for-profit prison company GEO Group. For more, we're joined by two guests. Democratic Congress member Ana Lilia Mejia has called for the closure of Delaney Hall, and Gabriela Soto, wife of Martin Soto, who was detained at Delaney Hall beginning in February but was transferred to the Elizabeth Detention Center in May after helping to organize a hunger strike at Delaney. We welcome you both to Democracy Now! Congressmember Mejia, let's begin with you. You've called for the closure of Delaney Hall. We learned about this death from Congressmember Menendez. Talk about Edwin Cornejo Lopez. What is the for-profit prison telling you as an elected Congress member?
5: Well, first and foremost, thank you for covering this. And I'm so glad to hear that you're also speaking to Gabby, who has been fighting so hard on behalf of her husband and immigrants that have been detained at Delaney Hall. You know, GEO Group, which runs Delaney Hall, and Core Civic, which runs the Elizabeth Detention Center, are two of the largest contractors that our government utilizes to run these detention centers. They have made it increasingly harder for representatives such as myself to enter those facilities, to speak to the detainees. They have made it nearly impossible, actually impossible, for state health officials to go in and determine whether or not the conditions within these detention centers are in fact safe. But here's what I've been able to ascertain in the multiple times I've been at both detention centers. One, the facilities just do not seem adequately able to care for the needs of the detainees, in particular those with chronic health conditions. I noticed that on the very first day I entered one of these detention centers. I heard from multiple detainees who shared that they weren't getting their correct medication for chronic health conditions, that often they would be given a handful of pills and would not know what was actually contained or if they were the correct ones. And in one instance, I was able to actually confirm myself that one of my constituents that I went to visit, who looked completely unwell, and I went with her to the medical unit, we were able to determine by the end of my visit that she had been receiving a quarter of her diabetes medication that her doctor had prescribed, and not because her doctor changed it and not because the detainee asked for it, but because someone within that facility made that decision without even checking with her doctor or even calling the pharmacy or her family to confirm the amount of medication that she usually took. This, to me, I immediately called it. I thought that it seemed to me like it was medical abuse and that it could cost people's lives. And I'm afraid that it's possible that this is what happened to Mr. Edwin.
0: And I should correct what I said. We didn't learn about Edwin Cornejo Lopez from Menendez. New Jersey Congressmember Rob Menendez visited Delaney Hall for an unannounced oversight visit on Monday. He revealed in an Instagram video that another detainee had died in July, but was not reported by ICE as an in-custody death because ICE had recently changed their policies on when to report in-custody deaths. I want to just play a clip of what Menendez put out.
6: This comes after another death occurred just weeks ago at Delaney Hall. An individual that had just been brought there suffered what they believe was a seizure. We didn't hear about this because they released him to University Hospital, so he was no longer in ICE custody. Why did they do that? Recently, ICE changed their rules, so they no longer report on deaths that happen 30 days after someone is released from ICE custody. This is meant to keep the number of deaths that are being reported in ICE custody to as low of a number as possible.
1: Congressmember, your comment on this.
5: I think that my colleague is exactly right. It's a cynical attempt to artificially lower the number of people who are being harmed by this system. We have called against this change. Again, as my colleague shared, it used to be that ICE had a responsibility to the American people to within that 30-day period, any detainee who lost their life, this had to be reported to the American people. This was cynically changed. Now it's only those who lose their lives within quote unquote ICE custody. But we are clear that individuals are not receiving the kind of health care that they in fact need, particularly for chronic health conditions, for pregnancies, for cancers. And this, being undocumented should not be a death sentence.
1: I want to bring in Gabriela Soto into the conversation. She's the wife of Martin Soto, who was detained at Delaney Hall starting in February and transferred in May to the Elizabeth Detention Center after helping organize a hunger strike in Delaney. Gabriela, how is your husband doing and how are you doing?
7: Hi. I want to say that whatever that started to happen in Delaney Hall, it's really painful because my husband, when he was transferred out, he was transferred and he was put into solitary in the Elizabeth Detention Center run by CoreCivic. And it's almost 3 months that he has been detained in solitary. And within that time frame, not only is his mental state just broken, but I had to give him the news that I had lost my pregnancy while him in solitary. That's not something that I even knew how to handle. I am still grieving because there's just no words to even describe how corrupted the system is. And I don't have any words to say.
1: Gabriella, our deepest condolences on your miscarriage. What are you calling for right now?
7: I am calling on the closure of Delaney Hall and the Elizabeth Detention Center. The Elizabeth Detention Center has been open for so many years. Delaney Hall has been opened for a little bit over a year. I want the freedom for every single person in there. That's the only thing I started to fight about. At first, I was fighting for my husband, but then I started to meet all of these people who are just innocent, and they are the people that make this country great. They are the people that build the roads that we drive, we walk, the houses we live in, and we're tearing them apart, and it's not fair. I want justice for Edwin's family, for this detainee that we just found out about. How did we not know about this? It's the system that is so corrupted that they act like they don't even have a heart on what is going on. They can't even take responsibility for their own actions. To me, I don't see it as they're gonna qualify my pregnancy loss as an ICE murder. But to me, it is. Because I started with my husband in detention pregnant, and I'm gonna live this for the rest of my life. And I was holding off to know the gender of the baby, and I found out the gender of the baby the day I was gonna lose her. We didn't pick out a name. We didn't pick out anything. And in less than 5 hours, she was gone. To me, this is an ICE murder too, because if he wasn't detained, or if they took responsibility, Then I would still be pregnant, and I would be ready to give birth in a little bit less than a month.
0: Gabriella, our deepest, deepest condolences to you and to your husband, Martin, being held by Core Civic in New Jersey. GEO Group runs Delaney Hall. I just want to tell our stations, we're not going to break for the second break, which we always do, but it is very difficult to break for the show right now. And I wanted to bring Congressmember Mejia back into this to talk to Gabriella Soto. You were elected in a special election. Mikey Sherrill became governor and you took her seat. And so you're running again. Yes. So you're in this new position, longtime community activist.
8: Yes.
0: What is happening on the closure that you are calling for of these prisons, of these immigrant jails? What stops it from being dealt with? For-profit prisons.
8: Yes.
0: What happens in Congress?
8: Well, we have the, first of all, Gabby, as you know, there are no words to give any kind of comfort that this horrible situation is called for Gabby, Martin, and so many families. My heart breaks, but it gives me the resolve to continue to fight here. As you said, I've been an organizer for 25 years. I, in fact, was at Delaney Hall when my now colleagues, Congressman Menendez, Bonnie Watson Coleman, and LaMonica McGyver, as well as Mayor Baraka, had joined forces with immigrant groups calling for the closure of Delaney Hall. This was at the beginning when they were trying to scale up that detention center to add hundreds and hundreds of beds. I was there when the mayor was dragged inside into the gates and arrested. I was there when I saw agents myself put their hands on members of Congress. And now, as we all know, they continue to persecute my colleague, LaMonica McGyver.
0: Who herself is pregnant.
8: Who herself is pregnant. We have been working, our delegation, our New Jersey delegation has been working with community groups, asking them to give us information on medically vulnerable people. We have made a commitment to take turns to visit Delaney and the Elizabeth Detention Center, because we are going to be relentless. We know that because we have the oversight capability, at least we have the ability to be able to go into these detention centers, working with community groups, working with family members like Gabby. We're gathering information, making sure that we are keeping the detailed information that will be necessary for when we flip this house, we can hold our government accountable. It is important for every American, every individual listening to this, to understand that this isn't just about violating the due process and equal protection rights of immigrants. This is about our government stripping constitutional protections for those who have them. And that means that if we allow our government to strip immigrant communities from their due process and equal protection rights, we are in fact allowing our government to strip it from every single American. So even if you believe that this isn't something that impacts you and your family, it in fact does, because this is about fighting to uphold our laws. This is about fighting to ensure that we are abiding by human rights. And this is about ensuring that we aren't letting a for-profit system destroy human beings. Unfortunately, what we are seeing is a profit-driven model that is housing people in unjust and inhumane conditions, and it is costing people their lives. And more so, you then have a government that is willing to lie to its own people, because by having this tricky way of moving people off the books so that it doesn't impact the number of deaths that you have caused isn't actually reducing the number of deaths. It's reducing the amount of transparency the American people can expect or receive from their own government. Mm-hmm.
1: The contract, the 15-year contract between GEO and ICE for Delaney Hall is worth roughly $1 billion. Gabriela Soto, I want to bring you back into the conversation. Have you been able to visit your husband? You just have 20 seconds.
7: Yeah, so I visit him whenever they allow me to. The Elizabeth Detention Center is a little bit better than Delaney Hall with the visiting, but it also depends, because he's also in solitary. So, quote unquote, he's an endangerment to the community. So it just depends on the card that is in the moment there.
0: Gabriela, we're going to have listeners and viewers go to democracynow.org when you came into our studio to hear an extended conversation with you. Gabriela Soto, wife of Martin Soto, who was detained at Delaney Hall, then moved to Elizabeth Detention Center after hoping to organize a hunger strike at Delaney. And Congressmember Anlilia Mejia of New Jersey, thanks so much for being with us. Happy birthday to Amba Gergerian. I'll be in Scotland next Tuesday.

0: Gui, Delaware C. Randy Hamilton. You are listening to CKDU 88.1 FM in Halifax, Nova Scotia. Okchibukduk Migamagi. 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
1: You're listening to CKDU at 88.1 FM, and here are your top of the hour headlines. Some Prince Edward Island and Nova Scotia residents aren't thrilled about the region getting a new area code, even though it doesn't mean changing their own phone numbers. Area code 851 will roll out across both provinces on May 27, 2028, joining 902 and 782. For some people, it's simply the hassle of getting used to something new. Others worry a new code could look suspicious. Nova Scotia has opened a new long-term care home in Bedford with 144 private rooms operated by Shanex. Adeline Hall is the eighth facility completed under the province's plan to build and replace 5,700 long-term care rooms, with residents moving in over the coming weeks. The home features neighborhood-style living, therapy spaces, a family suite, salon, and outdoor areas. Officials say the project expands access to long-term care as Nova Scotia works to meet growing demand from seniors. Irving Shipbuilding is supporting more welding and metal fabrication training in Nova Scotia. The company is giving the Nova Scotia Community College $3.2 million to modernize and grow the school's capacity. 20 new welding booths will be created in the school's Akerley campus, alongside new state-of-the-metal fabricating gear. The welding and metal fabrication shops will now be named after Irving Shipbuilding, which is a major contractor for Canada's new warship fleet. For ideas, tips, and feedback, email news at ckdu.ca. For CKDU, I'm Jenna McConnell.
2: Good day, this is Weatherman Will Flood here with your Halifax forecast. Wednesday, August 5th, heat warning in effect with sunny skies, westerly winds 20 kilometers per hour gusting to 40 with a high temperature of 32 and a humidex value of 38. It'll feel closer to 23 along parts of the coastline with a UV index of 9 with around a 20 to 10 minute sunburn time. Wednesday night, a few clouds, westerly winds 20 kilometers per hour gusting to 40, becoming light in the evening hours and a low temperature of 18 degrees. Thursday, August 6th, heat warning in effect, sunny skies, high temperature of 31 degrees, except it'll feel closer to 23 along parts of the coastline. Thursday night, clear skies and a low temperature of 19. Remember to stay hydrated and try to stay cool the best you can. Have a great day and enjoy the weather.
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0: houses, whereas folk we lord. Laughter in the face of death. The carnival of flowers sprouting from closed fists. Earth skin. 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The rhythm echoing reverb. Rhythm. Where the garments of Jupiter genius sparkling of spaceships. 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Dressed in vibration. Cooking on a stove skillet. 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The skies, heavenwards. Embrace the marvelous daydreams born in the forest of our refuge. We were born to be sun ray. Radiant, falling upon the horizon newly each day. Shine. Waywardness. Let's go. 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
1: Let's go.
0: Set loose. 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

0: CKGU is situated on unceded Mi'kmaq territory in the Mi'kmaq region known as Kapokchuk. 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

0: I grew up in a normal home in a normal town. 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I knew about AA, but thought I was too young. I found out I was wrong. If you have a problem with your drinking, why don't you give AA a call? Alcoholics Anonymous. It works. 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
2: 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Chibuktuk, Mi'kma'ki.

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1: 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Some Prince Edward Island and Nova Scotia residents aren't thrilled about the region getting a new area code, even though it doesn't mean changing their own phone numbers. Area code 851 will roll out across both provinces on May 27, 2028, joining 902 and 782. For some people, it's simply the hassle of getting used to something new. Others worry a new code could look suspicious. Nova Scotia has opened a new long-term care home in Bedford with 144 private rooms operated by Shanex. Adeline Hall is the eighth facility completed under the province's plan to build and replace 5,700 long-term care rooms, with residents moving in over the coming weeks. The home features neighborhood-style living, therapy spaces, a family suite, salon, and outdoor areas. Officials say the project expands access to long-term care as Nova Scotia works to meet growing demand from seniors. Irving Shipbuilding is supporting more welding and metal fabrication training in Nova Scotia. The company is giving the Nova Scotia Community College $3.2 million to modernize and grow the school's capacity. 20 new welding booths will be created in the school's Akerley campus, alongside new state-of-the-metal fabricating gear. The welding and metal fabrication shops will now be named after Irving Shipbuilding, which is a major contractor for Canada's new warship fleet. For ideas, tips, and feedback, email news at ckdu.ca. For CKDU, I'm Jenna McConnell.
2: Good day, this is Weatherman Will Flood here with your Halifax forecast. Wednesday, August 5th, heat warning in effect with sunny skies, westerly winds 20 kilometers per hour gusting to 40 with a high temperature of 32 and a humidex value of 38. It'll feel closer to 23 along parts of the coastline with a UV index of 9 with around a 20 to 10 minute sunburn time. Wednesday night, a few clouds, westerly winds 20 kilometers per hour gusting to 40, becoming light in the evening hours and a low temperature of 18 degrees. Thursday, August 6th, heat warning in effect, sunny skies, high temperature of 31 degrees, except it'll feel closer to 23 along parts of the coastline. Thursday night, clear skies and a low temperature of 19. Remember to stay hydrated and try to stay cool the best you can. Have a great day and enjoy the weather.
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1: 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Some Prince Edward Island and Nova Scotia residents aren't thrilled about the region getting a new area code, even though it doesn't mean changing their own phone numbers. Area code 851 will roll out across both provinces on May 27, 2028, joining 902 and 782. For some people, it's simply the hassle of getting used to something new. Others worry a new code could look suspicious. Nova Scotia has opened a new long-term care home in Bedford with 144 private rooms operated by Shanex. Adeline Hall is the eighth facility completed under the province's plan to build and replace 5,700 long-term care rooms, with residents moving in over the coming weeks. The home features neighborhood-style living, therapy spaces, a family suite, salon, and outdoor areas. Officials say the project expands access to long-term care as Nova Scotia works to meet growing demand from seniors. Irving Shipbuilding is supporting more welding and metal fabrication training in Nova Scotia. The company is giving the Nova Scotia Community College $3.2 million to modernize and grow the school's capacity. 20 new welding booths will be created in the school's Akerley campus, alongside new state-of-the-metal fabricating gear. The welding and metal fabrication shops will now be named after Irving Shipbuilding, which is a major contractor for Canada's new warship fleet. For ideas, tips, and feedback, email news at ckdu.ca. For CKDU, I'm Jenna McConnell.
2: Good day, this is Weatherman Will Flood here with your Halifax forecast. Wednesday, August 5th, heat warning in effect with sunny skies, westerly winds 20 kilometers per hour gusting to 40 with a high temperature of 32 and a humidex value of 38. It'll feel closer to 23 along parts of the coastline with a UV index of 9 with around a 20 to 10 minute sunburn time. Wednesday night, a few clouds, westerly winds 20 kilometers per hour gusting to 40, becoming light in the evening hours and a low temperature of 18 degrees. Thursday, August 6th, heat warning in effect. Sunny skies, high temperature of 31 degrees, except it'll feel closer to 23 along parts of the coastline. Thursday night, clear skies and a low temperature of 19. Remember to stay hydrated and try to stay cool the best you can. Have a great day and enjoy the weather.
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Arthur.

0: I grew up in a normal home in a normal town. 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

0: 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I, Ryan, shall guide you, my acolytes, through an other world of local shows, mystic happenings, and the malignant swirling of the stars. 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
2: 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Well, you never know what you might hear. Touchstone has been on air since CKDU began in 1985. I play the sounds of traditional and contemporary people's music from the USA, Canada, the UK and Ireland. 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I'm Bev Lamb and I invite you to come on in and join me every Saturday morning at 10.

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1: 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Some Prince Edward Island and Nova Scotia residents aren't thrilled about the region getting a new area code, even though it doesn't mean changing their own phone numbers. Area code 851 will roll out across both provinces on May 27, 2028, joining 902 and 782. For some people, it's simply the hassle of getting used to something new. Others worry a new code could look suspicious. Nova Scotia has opened a new long-term care home in Bedford with 144 private rooms operated by Shanex. Adeline Hall is the eighth facility completed under the province's plan to build and replace 5,700 long-term care rooms, with residents moving in over the coming weeks. The home features neighborhood-style living, therapy spaces, a family suite, salon, and outdoor areas. Officials say the project expands access to long-term care as Nova Scotia works to meet growing demand from seniors. Irving Shipbuilding is supporting more welding and metal fabrication training in Nova Scotia. The company is giving the Nova Scotia Community College $3.2 million to modernize and grow the school's capacity. 20 new welding booths will be created in the school's Akerley campus, alongside new state-of-the-metal fabricating gear. The welding and metal fabrication shops will now be named after Irving Shipbuilding, which is a major contractor for Canada's new warship fleet. For ideas, tips, and feedback, email news at ckdu.ca. For CKDU, I'm Jenna McConnell.
2: Good day, this is weatherman Will Flood here with your Halifax forecast. Wednesday, August 5th, heat warning in effect with sunny skies, westerly winds 20 kilometers per hour gusting to 40 with a high temperature of 32 and a humidex value of 38. It'll feel closer to 23 along parts of the coastline with a UV index of 9 with around a 20 to 10 minute sunburn time. Wednesday night, a few clouds, westerly winds 20 kilometers per hour gusting to 40, becoming light in the evening hours and a low temperature of 18 degrees. Thursday, August 6th, heat warning in effect, sunny skies, high temperature of 31 degrees, except it'll feel closer to 23 along parts of the coastline. Thursday night, clear skies and a low temperature of 19. Remember to stay hydrated and try to stay cool the best you can. Have a great day and enjoy the weather.
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8: Gila Kasla, yo weak sis. Nugo am Suzetta Maya, Gayuth Klinlaka, Gwasala, Glunishka, Kosalish, Glukri. I'm so excited to spend time with an elder from the Tsakis community, also known to many as Fort Rupert, the traditional home of the Kwagyoth people. This community holds such a special place in my heart. During my teen years in Port Hardy, living in Zolkwati, I spent much of my time in Tsakis, playing soccer for the Tsakis women's team. I wore that jersey with so much pride, traveling to practices and tournaments, and many of the friendships I built there remain some of my closest to this day. Tsakis is also where I experienced my first potlatch. It is where I began learning our cultural protocols, witnessing our songs and dances, and gaining a deeper understanding of the beauty and responsibility of our potlatch traditions. The community itself is breathtaking. The one place where I return to whenever I need to reconnect and find stillness. There's a place that no one can even imagine, and that's this place. It's a total paradise. In my university years, I studied anthropology as a double major. One of the first histories I encountered was the work of anthropologists Franz Boas and George Hunt, a Tlingit Canadian linguist and ethnologist who married into the Quaggoth Nation. In the 1880s, they documented the language, stories, ceremonies, and regalia of the Quaggoth people during a time when our culture was under attack through colonial policies like the potlatch ban. While those records preserve valuable pieces of history, today we also just really recognize our great teachers who've always been our elders and knowledge keepers, whose voices continue to guide the revitalization of our language and culture. Margaret Wilson lives in Saki's, home of the Quaggoth Nation, who are part of the larger Kwakwaka'wakw Nation, whose name means the Kwakwala speaking peoples. Margaret is a retired registered nurse, and just 8 short years ago, she graduated from the University of British Columbia with a doctorate in education to focus on health. But it wasn't an easy journey getting there. She was in danger of losing her Kwakwala language altogether. Like many of our people, Margaret was forced off to residential school. She still remembers the first 5 years of her life living in the traditional lifestyles with her grandparents. And to hear her tell it sounds so magical.
9: Nuga wikila ko gautanla kalakwis uinakwis as a shawitsiks. My name is Margaret Wilson. Gautanlach Otahisach, and I'm from here, Fort Rupert. I lived with my grandparents in a village of Kalagwis, Turner Island. Yeah. And I was about 18 months old when my grandparents took me. I was born in Alert Bay and then raised for a little bit of time here in Southeast Port Rupert. And then my grandparents, then I grew up in Turner Island and I grew up with them. That's obviously what I was spoken to us in Kwakwala. And I've always known Kwakwala just as being Kwakwala and not so much Bakumkala. Just recently I've been asked what's the difference. Although some people just say because we're Kwagyot that Kwakwala is spoken by the Kwagyot, but seems like we all speak the same. They all sound the same. So, but at times I will say Bakumkala when I'm somewhere else. But yeah, I grew up speaking Kwakwala. That was my first language.
8: When did you first learn English?
9: I first learned English when I was taken to the residential school when I was 5. And of course, when we got there, we weren't allowed to, you know, speak our language, but it's all I knew. So obviously we slipped once in a while. And even then at a young age, I remember being punished for that. And then my grandparents came to visit me probably 2 months later to see how I was doing. And by that time, my braids that were down to my waist were combed out, cut and cut across and issued little government pink glasses. And, I was now in a uniform. So they were looking for me and couldn't find me and waving at them. And so, yeah, and I couldn't even say hi to them. I'm like, yo. You know, so it was really hard. It was there that I had to learn English. And I guess just like Kwakwala, I mean, it's different. I grew up learning Kwakwala as a child learns to speak any language, you know, to observe, listen, and watch.
8: When you came out of residential school and you went back to your community, what was it like having to, you know, be in a community in Turner Island around Kwakwala? And then
9: when I got home, that I started feeling alienated and I was being treated differently even. And then that was a very scary, traumatic feeling to go back home, because I always looked forward to going back home from the residential school. But now knowing that I was treated a little bit different now, because I am different by that time. And so that was sad, you know. Every summer, my grandparents would go and get me to go home. And that's when I was allowed home, July and August. and then returned in the beginning of September. So, and then during the summer months when I went home, it was always a lot of fun and we're always busy, whether it's picking berries, beach combing, hand net fishing down the dock and clam digging, raking up crabs down the beach, you name it. It was just fun because everything we needed was right there in our village.
8: And whereabouts is Turner Island for people to imagine where your homeland is?
9: I'm not sure of the exact location, but it's probably about an hour and a half from Alert Bay on a fast boat. Yeah, my grandpa's boat was a very putt. Took us 3 hours. It was a little slow, little east boat. I write about Kalawis. I'm just going to have a book published, and I've written 18 stories about short stories. And what I write about is all the homes in Calaguis, all the boats, everybody had a boat. We were self-sustaining. There was berries, fruit, orchards. People had orchards and gardens. And of course, down the beach, my granny would just say, in Kwakala, we should have crab for supper or, you know, so take the rake and pail, go down the beach and just get maybe 6 crab. But wow, that was such a specialty to be able to just go down a beach and get what you wanted. So we had, food-wise, we had everything. Sometimes with my grandfather, we'd go on a boat to the nearby islands in the winter, like November, December, and go with him and go clam dig. Yeah, and then summertime, my grandmother, I would literally row from one village to pretty well close to New Vancouver Island. And then boats would stop and then tow us the rest of the way. And we'd go join the other elderly women in New Van and then over to Village Island. I remember all the elderly women picking berries, tubs, not a little bucket full of huckleberries, but we'd be big pails and fill it up and they'd go home and dump it into a big tub and then fill it up with water. And then all the leaves would come floating up and that's how they cleaned the huckleberries. And then sometimes they put a wet sheet on a board and then roll the huckleberries down it. So the huckleberries rolled down, but just all the leaves stayed on a white, on a wet sheet. But everybody, and I write about how everybody owned a boat. And so everybody went fishing, clam digging trips, visit to Alert Bay on our boats and beach combing. We did everything with our boats, and I would travel to a place called Minstrel Island, and it was called Glashustoit. Glashustoit.
8: Glashustoit.
9: Glashustoit, yeah. Glashustoit. And it would take us about a couple of hours to get there. Every month end, we went there to check our mail and to get gas for the boat and buy groceries. So, and it was a monthly, month-end thing when the old people got there. At that time, I think it was called relief, like a month-end allowance. Yeah. I think there was 22 boats. There was 23 homes, 27 buildings, counting the church, the school, and a community hall. And I remember it exactly because it's in my stories. And so everybody helped one another, supported one another, and really respected and cared for each other. Yeah, I don't recall any stress in the village, and I write in my stories about, you know, we were so self-sustaining and we didn't have to rely on anybody. We had everything we needed in the village. And summer, we always attended a Bible school and non-Indigenous women would come and we really enjoyed Bible school. It was lots of crafts and memorizing Bible verses and eating different food with them. Yeah, and games. We played a lot of games. All the games were outdoors. Yeah.
8: When you're living that life, and I love that you're saying that everyone was like taking care of each other and you're traveling together and living off the land. Language was a big part of your communication and a part of everyday life.
9: Mm-hmm. it was. And then so when people talk about us being so closely language connected to land, and I look back and think back at my stories and my lived experiences my whole life, then I think that's true. You know, language was spoken and

0: returned to my village where they removed me from the classroom of day one of kindergarten when I was five. So I was now returned for grade 7 and 8 in the very same classroom, one room classroom. It did feel really different for me to be just speaking, you know, English every day. And I kept myself trying to speak English to my grandparents. Of course, I'd get in trouble. Every summer when I got home, my granny noticed that. She'd say, "Oh, you're forgetting now." You know, and I'd make a mistake. We always greeted. We always greeted the boats that came, pulled up into our village. And this time it was a couple that had a few kids. And so we were going, she'd sent us to go and greet them and go look at the new baby. Tell us what the new baby looks like. So we went. And then we came back. She asked me, "Wait, is it a baby?" And I said, "Habits obido." And she said, "Babies are not habits o." She said, "A little kitty cat is habits o, but a baby is siatso." So she said, "That's not a good place that you're going to. You're forgetting our language now." Yeah, so she was correcting me. And another time was she said, "What were you playing?" I said, "Oh, we were WhatsApp." "Why would you be doing that?" She said, "That's not good." And I said, "Oh, we were hitting each other, but oh, I meant to say hitting a ball." Yeah, so she noticed right away. She said, "Time for you to come home," she said. Yeah, so it was quite different learning or speaking English again in my village at the school. Yeah, and then to top it off, in grade 7, I was the only one in grade 7 and 8. And then I was introduced to the Blue Book, the French, to speak French. Oh, my grandparents were mad and couldn't understand, why are they teaching you that? Yeah, and he was from the Netherlands, the teacher. So he had a real accent trying to teach me French.
1: I can't believe that they brought French. After being in residential school, they brought French to a small community. Mm-hmm. And you had to learn it.
0: And whether they planned that as part of erasing us or, you know.
1: I'm just imagining what it was like in your village throughout the time when, you know, you must have been so grateful when you reflect back that the people within your home were speaking Kwakwala. Mm-hmm. They were holding strong to the language.
0: Mm-hmm.
1: And then as you grew older, you must have seen that slowly English was coming into the village and less Kwakwala being spoken.
0: I was only there for grade 7 and 8. And then so, but we always, Kwakwala means Kwakwala with each other as students, as friends and up in the school. Because after grade 8, I thought that was it. And so did my grandparents. I said, "Once you're done up the school, you're completed. You call it Lakso. When you graduate, you've completed it." But only to find out end of August, we went back to Glasustoy to check the mail. And there was a brown envelope there with a window. And we knew always what a government envelope, what mail looked like. So my granny told me to open it and read it to them. And it was really sad. They told me I had to go back to Alert Bay again and meet at the government dock in Alert Bay, which is by the old hospital. And I'd be joining about 5 or 7 other students, and that would be sent to Vancouver area to go to school. Yeah, so I didn't stay in Calgary very long and had a chance to speak our language very much. And I left again. Yeah, and we got to Alert Bay, and a ferry took us from Alert Bay to Kelsey Bay. And then we were bused down to Vancouver. We didn't know what to expect. Where are we going? And then there was my really good girlfriend, Mary Macko. She became a registered nurse as well. And we were all on a ferry going a 4-hour trip from Alert Bay to Kelsey Bay. And that was our first time we weren't being supervised. There was nobody there. And we thought, this is crazy. There's nobody here supervising us. And yeah, we had fun on the ferry from the Alert Bay to Kelsey Bay. And then we boarded the bus and we were taken to Vancouver. There might have been 10, 12 of us, maybe. but they were

0: villages of Alert Bay, Guildford Island, and Kingcom Inlet. Yeah, so we got to Vancouver Bus Depot, I guess that's what it was called. We got there and they just said, they informed us, once you get there, we will call your names and that's who you're going to go with. So when my name was called, I went with a lady named Mrs. Appleby. Can't get more English than that. They called me with another girl. Her last name was Wilson, too. So we got paired to who we were day and night, her and I. But we got put in the same home in Abbotsford, downtown Abbotsford. It was just crazy with that. And you can imagine how I felt, like coming from a little village and never been to Vancouver. Didn't even know what Vancouver looked like. I thought it was just over the mountain. And so she told us, get in the car. And we both got in the back seat. And it was in the evening. It was night. Seemed like we drove and drove. And I thought, where are we going now? I wonder. Yeah, and it was to Abbotsford. And got settled in her home. It was so different from my home in my little village. And then been institutionalized for all those years. Yeah, it was a different, very different home. So stayed there for 2 years. And then the next 2 years, grade 11 and 12, they put me out on a farm in Chilliwack. Mm-hmm. But this time with three other girls, so that was kind of good. One from Nanaimo and one from Guildford Island, one from Kingcom and myself. And then allowed home again during the summer, but one summer I wasn't allowed home between grade 11 and 12, and they got me a job. It was kind of scary to work in, it was called a Fraservale cannery. There was frozen foods and vegetables. And my other job was working for Minter Gardens out in Chilliwack. And all I did was, I felt like somebody selling popcorn. They had a little box tied there and there were just elastic bands. Rows and rows of a massive greenhouse full of carnations. And all I did was banding all day long so they wouldn't bloom too quickly. It controlled how they bloomed. That was one of my jobs. The other one was picking green beans and filling up the sacks. That seemed to take forever, so I didn't like that one at all. And what happened, the whole idea of them sending us down there apparently was to go to school. And then my grandpa, my mostest, he passed away when I wasn't quite finished grade 12. And I got a phone call one day and we were sitting there and on a table on a farm, and she actually told me there was a phone call for me, my first phone call in all the years I was down there. So they were just asking my family, why didn't you come home? He passed away 2 weeks ago, and told them I didn't know. And so I went upstairs to my room, and the next morning she knocked on my door and said, it's time for you to go to school and catch the bus. And I said, I'm not going today. I said, I'm feeling sad for my grandfather. Well, we will just phone the superintendent and get them to fly you home tomorrow if you're not going to school today. I guess so, I said. And I was flown home the next day. So ironic, I never graduated, but I went on to university to get my different. Mm-hmm.
1: He holds so much strength and resilience. I can't imagine what it was like leaving home at the age of 5, and then you really didn't get to return home until you're like, you know, later on in grade 11.
0: Oh, and that, I never did go back to my village after me finishing grade 8. And the reason for that was when I got returned home, I got as far as Alert Bay only to find out that our village stopped the Columbia Coast Mission by bringing the medical and medications and a doctor. The government stopped that, and they also shut down our school. So that forced the other students out of there. Mm. And they shut down. Yeah. So when I was sent home, only to find out my grandmother lived in it was like a fourplex, but they were small and just plywood walls. Moving into that from our home in Calgary's and Turner Island, we had an orchard, or a chicken coop, smokehouse, own private dock. We had everything that we needed, and now we had no running water, no toilet. The rent was $20 a month.
1: Oh, my. You've really seen it all, where you've seen our people living our own way, so resilient and self-determined, living off the land, happy, taking care of each other, to the government really taking our children and then dismantling your own community.
0: It literally was just shut down. And there's no one there now. And then it's all overgrown, and all the houses, 23 homes, and our church, school, and community hall have slowly collapsed.
1: That's like when I go back to Gigyak, to our Tukush in Smith Inlet for the Kwassala people, when the government came and burnt down our village. It's just all overgrown now.
0: Mm-hmm.
1: You know, and it's just sad that I don't think people really know the extent of how the government really tried to erase us of who we are.
0: Mm-hmm. Yeah, and I still believe it's happening today. It's scary. Like, most funding for languages comes from FPCC, the First Peoples Cultural Council in Victoria. Like, they look after, it seems to. And then when they send out newsletters or whatever to say there's limited funding this year, and I'm like, yeah, right. Just trying to erase us again, like doing whatever they can just to, yeah, I really believe that just there's so many ways, and that's why Downtown East Side exists and all those that are incarcerated. I mean, I did a lot of research when I did my thesis for my doctorate at UBC. And 75-80% of our people live in the cities.
1: Yeah, it's very strategic. For sure, you can see that throughout the history. I'd love for you to share, you know, coming away from your community and then going, I can't imagine what it was like going from Turner Island to Abbotsford and Chilliwack. It's such a huge contrast. But throughout all that experience, you've maintained being a fluent speaker in Kwakwala. How was that like? Because you've seen your own community when you returned, like not the way it was before.
0: I'm often surprised and more amazed at how my language, how I'm able to speak my language today. I'm trying to think back when I first started. I think with Pee Wee about 8-9 years ago. And she was working at the Isla Gilak school. And she said, Aunt, you should come work with me. So I went to work. And then, yeah, I was just amazed at what I could remember. And I think most of all, what brings language back to me and it's easy for me to bring back is the memories. The memories are so vivid. They're so... And that's all I can think of. My memories are in Kwakwala, how I lived and grew up. And it's a really amazing way of remembering things is through the language.
1: I just love how Margaret Wilson has just kept moving forward in her life and learning. She has never let colonization get the better of her, and she has used it to hold on to her language and culture and teach other Kwakwaka'wakw to do the same. Margaret embodies the resilience and the humility of her ancestors. Her commitment to preserving her language, sharing her culture, and carrying forward the teachings of her people reflects the legacy of those who came before her. Spending time with her wasn't simply an interview. It was a gift, a reminder that our history is alive, that every elder who shares their story helps ensure that future generations will continue to know who they are and where we come from. I'm Suzetta Maya, your host for the Kwakwaka'wakw episodes of Words and Culture. Gaela Kusla, thank you, and Hala Kusla, goodbye.
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1: 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Some Prince Edward Island and Nova Scotia residents aren't thrilled about the region getting a new area code, even though it doesn't mean changing their own phone numbers. Area code 851 will roll out across both provinces on May 27, 2028, joining 902 and 782. For some people, it's simply the hassle of getting used to something new. Others worry a new code could look suspicious. Nova Scotia has opened a new long-term care home in Bedford with 144 private rooms operated by Shanex. Adeline Hall is the eighth facility completed under the province's plan to build and replace 5,700 long-term care rooms, with residents moving in over the coming weeks. The home features neighborhood-style living, therapy spaces, a family suite, salon, and outdoor areas. Officials say the project expands access to long-term care as Nova Scotia works to meet growing demand from seniors. Irving Shipbuilding is supporting more welding and metal fabrication training in Nova Scotia. The company is giving the Nova Scotia Community College $3.2 million to modernize and grow the school's capacity. 20 new welding booths will be created in the school's Akerley campus, alongside new state-of-the-metal fabricating gear. The welding and metal fabrication shops will now be named after Irving Shipbuilding, which is a major contractor for Canada's new warship fleet. For ideas, tips, and feedback, email news at ckdu.ca. For CKDU, I'm Jenna McConnell.
2: Good day, this is Weatherman Will Flood here with your Halifax forecast. Wednesday, August 5th, heat warning in effect with sunny skies, westerly winds 20 kilometers per hour gusting to 40 with a high temperature of 32 and a humidex value of 38. It'll feel closer to 23 along parts of the coastline with a UV index of 9 with around a 20 to 10 minute sunburn time. Wednesday night, a few clouds, westerly winds 20 kilometers per hour gusting to 40, becoming light in the evening hours and a low temperature of 18 degrees. Thursday, August 6th, heat warning in effect, sunny skies, high temperature of 31 degrees, except it'll feel closer to 23 along parts of the coastline. Thursday night, clear skies and a low temperature of 19. Remember to stay hydrated and try to stay cool the best you can. Have a great day and enjoy the weather.
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0: doing it.
1: Aziz, word on Igwe. I just want to tell you that we are enjoying your music and you are welcome back. And I know that this time around, you are going to surprise all of us. God bless you.
2: Oh, I like you, LG. I want to greet you. I want to tell you that I enjoy all your this thing very much. And God bless you and you go higher. Thank you very much. And God
3: thank
2: bless you.
3: Thank you. And you. Thank you so much for tuning into the Off Kilter Show with your host and best friend, DJ Ubuntu. It's my favorite time of the week. I feel so good to be back. Thank you for tuning in. You know what? I'm going to say this, though. The Off Kilter Show with your host and best friend, DJ Ubuntu, is nothing without you. So, super duper grateful. I appreciate you. I can't say that enough. I had a wonderful week, and I hope you did too. But if your week has been so-so, I'm here to make you feel a little bit better, okay? I'm here to make you feel a lot better, actually. You know how we do here on the Off Kilter Show with your host and best friend, DJ Ubuntu. Okay, let's get the trap together. People like us do things like this.

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Good times. You know, when things are not going the way you want them to go, you just have to find a way to keep on going, because if you do, the good times are just around the corner. Woo! And don't worry,

know, I know you can go through some things and life can get difficult and you feel like you're broken or you just can't keep going. But let me tell you this thing, you know what? The spirit of healing is out there. I find that music, taking a walk, embracing nature, these are things that can help with the healing that we all seek. And out here on the Off Kilter Show, with your host and best friend, Ijubuntu, I hope I give you some

everyone. We're having a wonderful time. I promise that I'll help you make your day feel a little bit better. And I hope with the songs I've been sharing the last couple of minutes, your spirit has come up a little bit. You're feeling a little bit better. You're moving, tapping your feet, nodding your head, swinging your arms, waving your hands from side to side, and just getting into the beat. Ungido, take me to the moon. I'm gonna raise your spirits a little bit higher. Raise it a little bit higher. Come on.

Rihanna is saying, you need to love harder, like you've never been hurt before. And it can be difficult to do that, especially if you've experienced hurt. Because, like, love is a very intense feeling. And when it gets thrown back in your face, it can hurt. But you have to keep going. You have to keep giving love. Because the thing about love is, it really doesn't owe you anything. But man, it's such a wonderful gift to give. So, love harder, like you've never been hurt before. That's what I try to do. That's what I'm advising you to do out here on the Off Kilter Show with your host and best friend, DJ Ubuntu. Listening to CKDU 10.1. Halifax is beautiful, yo. Nova Scotia is great. Just keep it going.

bringing love your way. We love telling you that it's gonna be all right. We love telling you to hold on. We love telling you that, hey, man, you can live your wildest dreams. Your fantasies can become reality. You just gotta walk for it. But I'll fill you with amazing music to get you there.

my gosh, what a show, what a show. This is the Off Kilter Show with your host, Best Friend DJ Ubuntu. Thank you so much for hanging out with me. I've had a wonderful time. This show is nothing without you, so thank you for always coming out, spending these couple of, like, you know, 50 and something minutes just hanging out. I think I might have gone a little bit over time, so I gotta rush this up. But I just wanted to say, remember, as long as you keep going, as long as you're breathing, as long as you reach out for help, there is, man, good times waiting just at the edge of that, just around the corner. Just keep going. I'm gonna go away, but don't worry, I'll be back before you know it. I'll be back in a week. But if you miss me too long, don't worry, there are over 300 episodes of the Off Kilter Show that you can listen to on demand whenever you want. You can check it out, tku.ca, theoffkiltershow.com, and of course, wherever you listen to your podcast, at the Off Kilter Show, which I was the Best Friend DJ Ubuntu. Ah, man, I'm gonna go back to the lab, cook up some magic, but you know what? We gotta...

0: I'm so happy to spend this time with you. I'm DJ Ubuntu. Ubuntu means I am, because you are. We're all here to take care of each other. But remember, you cannot pour if your cup is empty. So make sure you have something in your cup. Then you'll have stuff to give. Okay? Be sure to check out this week's video of the week on our Facebook page at the Off Kilter Show. It's Senyane. Some other videos are there. But really, I gotta go. The next show is already queued up. Check out CKDU 88.1. I'm gonna call it. Never ever forget, Black Lives Matter. We out.
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Hello, everyone. Welcome to another episode of Flowchart here on CKDU. I'm your host, Laura, and if you're not familiar, this is the show where every week we dive into a new genre, new style, new landscape, kind of explore the music and people that create it. And this week, I'm very excited to focus on less so a genre and more an event that just occurred in Sackville, New Brunswick. I'm sure a lot of people who listen to this station were present at this event. That being Sappy Fest. Let's go. Sappy Fest is a really awesome festival. If you've never been to Sappy Fest, to me, it's one of the best organized festivals that you can attend in the Maritimes. I have very, very fond memories of my attendance at Sappy Fest, which was a very, very long time ago. I haven't been since I lived in New Brunswick, which is like a decade ago. But, you know, it's really great to see that Sappy Fest is still out there doing a great job bringing the amazing programming out there to all of us. And it's hard as Canadian artists because I think that a lot of the festivals in Canada want to showcase bigger acts from the United States and the UK. And so a lot of these Canadian artists are not getting focused on at things like Oceaga. And if the Canadian festivals aren't going to look out for the Canadian artists, then who else is? No one else is going to look out for us. So it's good for Sappy Fest for always keeping the spirit of art, music, everything like that alive in Sackville, New Brunswick. You can't keep the beautiful arts spirit of Sackville, New Brunswick down, that's for sure. So I want to get back into another track right away. This is from Bon Enfant. So today we're just doing the recap of every artist, or not every artist, but a large selection of artists who were at Sappy Fest this past week. And one of those is, of course, as I mentioned, Bon Enfant. So without further ado, this is Bon Enfant with Aujourd'hui.

those green eyes, witch hands with athlete. You are listening to Flowchart here on CKDU 88.1 FM. And I'm your host, Laura, taking us through 1 hour of music that was featured at Sappy Fest in Sackville, New Brunswick this past weekend. Honestly, I probably should have done this episode a week ago, because then it could have served as some sort of crash course introductory moment to all of these artists. But honestly, I don't know how this happened that I became so out of the loop about Sappy Fest happening this weekend, but I really had no idea until I came to work and one of my coworkers had gone and was retelling me their entire experience and how great it was and how I would have had so much fun, blah, blah, blah. Whatever. I found out now, and I've been enjoying all the sounds that were offered last weekend. And something that I really like about Sappy Fest is they feature artists from New Brunswick. So the artists that I just played, Green Eyes, Witch Hands, they're based out of Bathurst. And if you listen to the show, you probably already know this because I've mentioned this many, many times that it's come up. I'm from New Brunswick, grew up outside of Moncton, and while I'm very happy I don't have to live there anymore, now that I don't live there, you know, you feel kind of defensive about your hometown, and everyone who's never lived in New Brunswick is always like, New Brunswick is the worst province. It's like hearing somebody make fun of like your family member that you were complaining about, like you're dogging on them, and then somebody else joins and you're like, hey, I can do that, but you can't do that. That's how I feel when I hear other people complain about New Brunswick. So it takes one to know one. A New Brunswicker is going to be the one who looks out for other New Brunswick artists. And that's what I think is so great about the organizers of Sappy Fest, is that they're looking out for us in, I guess we're not really the armpit of Canada in New Brunswick, but the toe or something. We're just kind of the reject province. But Sackville's really nice. So what you gonna do? All right, let's get back into another track. This is from the artist Boyhood. Boyhood, once again.

All right. That was Ribbon Skirt with Wrong Planet. You are listening to CKDU 88.1 FM in Halifax, Nova Scotia. And this is another episode of Flowchart with me, your host, Laura. Today we are recapping this past weekend's Sappy Fest 2026, which I was not in attendance, so I can't really say it's a full recap because I can't say how everything was. But, you know, I went back and I checked out the set list and I've listened to everything since and have been fully enjoying myself getting all caught up with the artists that were performing this year. And the last time I was at Sappy Fest, I think it was 2015. So it's been quite some time, even though it really doesn't feel like it's been 11 years. I guess it has. And the thing that I remember most about attending Sappy Fest 2015 was seeing Mozart's sister and Angel Olsen really close up and being like really blown away by their performance, because I think both of them, it was just one of them on stage, and I thought they just did a really stellar job. And the other thing I really remember about it was that somehow I got a 19 plus bracelet even though I was 17. I don't know how this happened, but I was remember being really, really excited that I could go to the beer tent, which now when you go to music festivals, I think that going to the beer tent is easily the least enjoyable part of attending. But for the first time, the idea of going and getting, I think it was Picaroons that was hosting the beer tent, and I was so excited. But as we all know, beer at music festival costs like twice as much as it does anywhere else. So, you know, the excitement was kind of squandered by the fact that a plastic cup of beer was like $8. But, you know, that's the price you pay for private events and to drink beer in a tent outside in none other than beautiful Sackville, New Brunswick. Let's get back into some music. This is a song that I'm excited about from Toronto-based artist. This is Jane Inc. with Reborn on the Dance Floor.

That was Reborn on the Dance Floor by Jane Ink. 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And I'm your host, Laura. We are halfway through today's hour, focusing on the music of SappyFest 2026. And I'm actually going to get right to the next artist pretty quick here. This is from maybe one of the best band names I've heard in a really long time. This is a super group formed from Motherhood and Keith Hallett on guitar. And the group is Sam Salmon and the Grand Manan Bandits. I mean, come on, that sounds so good to say. And today I think that this is a perfect fit because it's so hot outside. I've spent most of the time inside today because it was so hot. But when I walked back from yoga, I felt my flip-flops melting into the ground. And I just feel like the tone of this song really exemplifies feeling like a hot dog laying out in the sun on the rocks, just steaming. So I'm ready to get into it. This is a bit of a vibe change up here, but I think we'll all have a really great time. This is Sam Salmon and the Grand Manan Bandits with Thirsty.

Eliza Naimi with Dusty. You are listening to Flowchart here on CKDU, and I'm your host, Laura, taking us through an hour of music that was featured at last week's Sappy Fest Festival in Sackville, New Brunswick, an event that I was not in attendance. And so I'm using this to live vicariously through, I don't know. I didn't even know what was happening. I'm so out of the loop now. I feel really bad. I think that I have more responsibility to know when events like this are happening. But, you know, you live, you learn. Maybe next year it'll catch me. Something I really have enjoyed about listening to this year's, it's not a set list, but the artist that we're playing, I can't remember what it's called, the group of people that they hired. I think about when I attended Sappy Fest, and I remember it being a lot of punk, which is fine and is very New Brunswick. If you are from New Brunswick, you, I'm sure, are familiar with the rampant punk scene. But especially from Moncton, I've been there, done that, had enough of it. So when I was at Sappy Fest, I was like, this is the same thing that I do every week, which is go see a bunch of guys in a punk show. And I really enjoy this year's list of artists that are, they're all kind of doing something a bit different, and it stays true to these like indie roots, but I like that we're branching out a bit into pop and dance and folk and all of this stuff. This last artist that I just played, Eliza Naimi, really reminds me a lot of an artist that is based in Halifax, friend of the show, Dan Edmonds. And so if you enjoyed that last track, I definitely would suggest that you get out there and check out Dan's music as well, because they're very similar, very pleasant, very enjoyable. This next artist is an exploration of Indigenous identity and ancestry. That's going to be Status Non-Status. Even the name Status Non-Status is a reference to, you know, government designation of status or non-status for Indigenous people, and how these labels can be like an oversimplification of very long and complicated family history. So it's amazing to see these people taking such a complicated personal subject and putting it back into themselves and reflecting through music, which then gets shared with all of us. So let's check it out. This is Status Non-Status with Arnold.

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You're listening to Flowchart, and I'm your host, Laura. And we're just about done with our hour of recapping SappyFest 2026, which was this past weekend. And I've got a couple more tracks to get out the door for us before Big City Beats starts at 7 o'clock. So maybe we should get back into them. I think this might be the first track of the night that is from somebody who's Halifax based, which is a little bit shameful for me and, I don't know, not for the organizers of SappyFest. It's not their fault, but I should have tried harder to get local people up further in the list. But you know, that's okay. Now's as good a time as any, and I'm very excited about this next track. This is from Zamani and Nulo with Cycles.

Samani and Nulo with Cycles. You are listening to Flowchart here on CKDU, and I'm taking us through 1 hour of SappyFest approved tracks. All these artists were featured at SappyFest on what, Friday, Saturday, Sunday of last week? Samani is a local Halifax artist who adds on to this list of these like wonderful Halifax based soul singers. Two that I am just thinking on the top of my head that I know are Avery Dakin and Lindsay Meisner, who are friends of mine and are just beautiful singers. And it's amazing to have this local scene of people who are like musically inclined and everything, but just like beautiful singers who respect the craft of singing. Because for me, I really need my singers to be good at singing. This is why I can't get into Bob Dylan, because I just want to hear a singer who is good at singing. And I know he's good at writing, but I'm sorry, I don't care. Someone else has to sing it. It's the only way for me to enjoy it. So if you are listening to this station, I'm sure that you are familiar with SappyFest, if not a regular attender of SappyFest. I think the Venn diagram of people who are into independent radio and SappyFest is basically a circle. But you know, if you don't know about it, you got to check it out at least 1 year. It's a great time. And before I knew about SappyFest, I always kind of felt left out of the like festival circuit, because I always had friends who were going to Oceaga, and I was not about to spend that kind of money. And I still won't spend that money to go to Oceaga. So, you know, SappyFest is the perfect in-between for if you're too poor to go to Oceaga and you are too like queer or alt or artsy or something that you can't go to YQM. You know that something bad will happen if you go to YQM, or you'll see somebody from high school in like a straw Corona hat and you just want to avoid that whole situation. You got to take your butt over to Sackville, New Brunswick and attend next year's SappyFest 2027, which I'm sure will be just as fabulous as every other SappyFest that has happened. I'm sure. All right, we have one track left for today, so I'm gonna say all my goodbyes now, and the next track is gonna lead us right into 2 hours of Big City Beats, which is such a delightful treat for all of us that we get to hear, you know, DJ Mindtrip, producer Patty, one of my favorite shows on the network. And I'm sure if you listen to this slot regularly, you also are a big fan, and you can check out any episodes of this show on ckdu.ca. There's an archive of all the episodes of this show, any other show that's ever been on here. You can become a member of CKDU on CKDU's website. Lots of exciting things to be done, seen, heard on the website. All right, this next song is going to be a bit of a long one, so I want to get as much of it out as I possibly can. So let's start into it now. This is our last artist from the episode on SappyFest artist. This is Lee Paradise featuring New Chance with Not Practical. And I'll see you guys all here next week. Thanks for listening to another episode of Flowchart. Goodbye. Oh, I won't be here live for 2 weeks, so there'll be reruns. But, you know, they're all enjoyable stuff. And we'll see you live in the last week of August. Goodbye.

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1: This feeling rushing right through me. 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

0: hits me like a tsunami. 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It hits me like a tsunami. 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
1: Millie Fresh.
0: It hits me like a tsunami. 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

I don't advocate for violence. This Norwegian guy at work told me that Santa Claus is Norwegian. So we, out in the parking lot, had a dance battle. And I proved once and for all

trance. Folks, this has been the Big City Beats Canada Day edition. Have yourselves a good weekend. Even